0: 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The Anchor is Jesus Ministries is a ministry of the Berean Bible Baptist Church, Echoland. 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
1: Now the Bible says in Romans 1:16, "For I am not ashamed of the gospel of Christ, for it," that's the gospel, "is the power of God unto salvation." Now I want to find out what the gospel is, because whatever the gospel is, that's what gets folks saved. Now the Bible plainly says in 1 Corinthians 15 that the gospel is three things. It's the death, the burial, and the resurrection. That means if somebody believes that Jesus died for their sins, was buried, and 3 days later rose again from the dead, that's what gets them saved. So the gospel's three things. Are you ready? Can you say it with me? It's the death, the burial, and the resurrection. That's the gospel. It's three things: the death, the burial, and the resurrection.
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3: Well, greetings, folks, and thanks again for listening to our radio program. We sure do appreciate you listening, and we're going to ask you this time to turn again to 2 Timothy chapter 2, verse 15, where the Bible says, "Study to show thyself approved unto God, a workman that needeth not to be ashamed, rightly dividing the word of truth." We're bringing you a series of studies on the subject of rightly dividing the word of God. To be quite frank with you, when I first got saved, I'd been exposed to a lot of different teachings by a lot of different churches, and I'd read my Bible and just get confused. And a lot of times it was because I had some ideas in my head that weren't quite right, and I needed to find out what God said instead of what man said. And so in this last couple of studies, we've been talking about the problem with understanding the Bible is that we have preconceived definitions, preconceived doctrines, and preconceived delusions, and we get things in our head before we go to the Bible. As a matter of fact, if you'll study closely in the New Testament, here's something you'll learn. The disciples, the Jews, they had some things in their head, and when Jesus Christ showed up, He didn't match what they had in their head, and so they missed a golden opportunity. They were expecting Jesus Christ to come and take over Rome and set up a kingdom right then and there, and He's going to one of these days. But they had missed so many Old Testament prophecies about the suffering Messiah, about Isaiah 53, for example, and other places in the Bible. And so they already had it in their head what He was going to do, and when He didn't do what they thought He should do, they got confused. They couldn't receive the fact that He was going to go to the cross, He was going to be crucified, He was going to be buried, and He was going to rise again on the third day. As a matter of fact, if you'll study your Bible after spending 3.5 years with Jesus Christ, they still did not expect Him to go to a cross and be buried, and they were shocked when He came up from the grave. They still were struggling with a resurrection. And so why were they so confused, and why was it so difficult for them? Because they already had some things in their head, and that's the way we do it. We get things in our head, and then we can't see the truth because we're convinced we're right about something when we're wrong. And so we've been looking at this thing of preconceived definitions. And so I looked at the word naked. I looked at the word baptized. I looked at the word kill. I looked at the word saved and tried to show you how we get something in our head. We think we know the definition of a word, and then we force our definition on the word when we go to study the Bible, and it causes confusion. And then we looked at preconceived doctrine. I looked at, one of the beliefs that people have is that some people are chosen to go to heaven and others are left to themselves and will die and go to hell. And I tried to show you that in those passages that people look at, they force the Bible to say that when it's not saying that at all. As a matter of fact, man has a free will, and God desires for everybody to be saved. As a matter of fact, maybe it'd be wise for me to just hammer down on that for just a moment. We need to know beyond a shadow of a doubt that the Lord Jesus Christ died for every man, woman, boy, and girl. He did not die for just a handful. He did not just die for a few. You know what the Bible says in 1 Timothy chapter 2? It says, I exhort therefore that first of all supplications, prayers, intercessions, and giving of thanks be made for all men, for kings, and for all that are in authority, that we may lead a quiet and peaceable life in all godliness and honesty. For this is good and acceptable in the sight of God our Savior. Listen, who will have all men to be saved and to come into the knowledge of the truth. For there is one God and one mediator between God and men, the man Christ Jesus. Listen, who gave himself a ransom for all to be testified in due time. Listen, the Bible says in 1 Timothy chapter 2 that Jesus Christ is the mediator, and the Bible is abundantly clear about God in verse 4, who will have all men to be saved. And then in verse 6, who gave himself a ransom for all. The Bible could not be any more clear that the Bible says in Romans 10:13, whosoever shall call upon the name of the Lord shall be saved. Aren't you glad you are a whosoever? Did you know the Bible says in 2 Peter chapter 3, most of you probably know these references. Verse 9 says, the Lord is not slack concerning His promise, as some men count slackness, but is long-suffering to usward, not willing that any should perish, but that all should come to repentance. God sent His Son, Jesus Christ, to die for all men. And if you'll choose Jesus Christ, receive Him into your life, you can be born again. Jesus Christ died for all men. So, a little bit off the subject there, but it's vitally important that we understand that the Bible teaches that Jesus Christ died for everybody. And so in our last study talking about preconceived doctrine, I was showing you how people will go to a passage and teach that somebody is chosen for heaven and somebody's chosen for hell, when that passage is not even talking about salvation. It's talking about having a particular area of service, that God has some people to serve Him one way, others to serve Him another way. It was about service, not about salvation. Now, I've got to move quickly. That was our subject of preconceived doctrine. Let me talk a little bit about preconceived delusions. And it's important you understand what I mean by preconceived delusions. A delusion is what we would call a fixed misconception. You get an idea, you get a thought, you get maybe a cliche that somebody says all the time. For example, people say, well, God works in strange and mysterious ways. Well, that's true. He does work in strange and mysterious ways. But when I first got saved, I started pastoring the first year I was saved. And I was pastoring this church, and a lady said to me one time, she said, the Bible says that God works in strange and mysterious ways. Well, I had not read my Bible through at that time, but I said, no, ma'am, I don't think the Bible says that. And she says, oh, yeah, that's in the Bible. And I said, it says God works in strange and mysterious ways. And she said, yes. And so I said, well, you go home and find it, and I'll go look for it, and we'll talk about it next week. Well, it's just not in there. Now, the concept, the principle is, but the phrase, God works in strange and mysterious ways, is not in the Bible. So we get something in our head, and we think the Bible says something when it doesn't necessarily say those things. We're especially prone to believe cliches, that is, something that's said over and over and over again, and we think it's the truth when it may not be the truth. Somebody said if you repeat the truth loud enough and long enough, everybody will start believing it, and there's a lot of truth in that. For example, I remember when I was early in my ministry, I was preaching. Maybe I said something about an election or a politician, and somebody said to me, well, you just don't mix politics and religion. You just don't mix politics and religion. You shouldn't talk about politics in the pulpit. Well, let me ask you something. Let's suppose that one of the political hot topics of our day might be homosexuality. One of the political hot topics might be abortion. Now, does the Bible have anything to say about that? Well, of course it does. So if that's a political subject, am I supposed to not address it because it's a political subject? As a matter of fact, when you say don't mix politics and religion, here's what I would say to that. I'm saved. I'm born again. I'm a child of God. I'm a Bible student. So does that mean when I go to vote that I'm supposed to leave my Christianity in the closet? Does that mean that I can just be a Christian on Sunday and not on Friday or not on Tuesday? Listen, you can't separate my religion from any part of my life. It's really not religion, it's salvation, and it's a relationship. And I'm saved because my faith is in Jesus Christ. And according to the Bible, in Ephesians 1:13 and 1 Corinthians chapter 12, verse 13, Romans chapter 8, verse 9, I have the Holy Spirit living within me, and I'm a temple of the Holy Ghost. I can't leave my religion at home. See, I don't just have Christianity on Sunday. It's Christianity 24/7. And so I can't separate my religion, my relationship, from any other part of my life. So we have these preconceived delusions. For example, how about the subject of the blasphemy of the Holy Ghost? I've heard people say that if you blaspheme the Holy Ghost, that you can't get forgiveness. And then they'll say that that blasphemy is one thing or another. What is the blasphemy of the Holy Ghost? Well, turn to Mark chapter 3. Mark chapter 3, I believe it is. Let me find the passage. And let's see what the Bible's talking about when it's talking about blasphemy. The blasphemy of the Holy Ghost. The Bible says in Mark chapter 3, "Verily I say unto you, all sins," verse 28, "shall be forgiven unto the sons of men, and blasphemies wherewith soever they shall blaspheme. But he that shall blaspheme against the Holy Ghost hath never forgiveness, but is in danger of eternal damnation." So somebody says, well, if you blaspheme the Holy Ghost, you can't get saved. And they'll say that means that you forever reject Jesus Christ. Well, obviously reject Jesus Christ, you can't be saved. But is that what blasphemy of the Holy Ghost is? Well, the Bible says in Mark chapter 3, verse 30, "because they said he hath an unclean spirit." That's the blasphemy of the Holy Ghost, saying that Jesus Christ had an unclean spirit. If you back up in Mark chapter 3, in verse 22, "the scribes which came down from Jerusalem said, he hath Beelzebub, and by the prince of the devils casteth he out devils." What was the blasphemy of the Holy Ghost? It was saying that Jesus Christ, while he was on the earth trying to convince people that he was God in the flesh, that he was really doing what he did by the power of the devil. Now listen, you can't commit that sin. Jesus Christ is not on the earth trying to convince people that he's God in the flesh now. Jesus Christ is at the right hand of the Father, ever interceding on behalf of the saints. Here's a sin called the blasphemy of the Holy Ghost, and it's talking about something they did when Jesus was on the earth, and they was convinced that he was of the devil when he was of God. And the simple fact of the matter is, he's not here now trying to do that. And so the blasphemy of the Holy Ghost is talking about Jesus Christ and saying that what he did was by the power of the devil. I know I'm rushing through this. I'm simply trying to show you that people get something in their head and it's not necessarily what the Bible says. We're talking about preconceived delusions. Like, for example, people will be praying and they'll call Sunday the Sabbath. Did you know Sunday's not the Sabbath? Saturday's the Sabbath. But the early church met on Sunday. And we meet on Sunday because it's the first day of the week when Jesus Christ came up out of the grave. But the Jews met on Saturday, which was the Sabbath. Under the law, they met and gathered on the Sabbath, which was Saturday, the seventh day of the week, not the first day of the week. Why do we meet on the first day of the week? Well, there's several reasons for that, but let me just give you a couple of them. In Acts chapter 20, for example, Acts chapter 20 and verse 7, it says, "And upon the first day of the week, when the disciples came together to break bread, Paul preached unto them." So they met on the first day of the week. Well, when Paul wrote to the Corinthian church in 1 Corinthians chapter 16, verse 1, "Now concerning the collection for the saints, as I have given order to the churches of Galatia, even so do ye upon the first day of the week. Let every one of you lay by him in store, as God hath prospered him, that there be no gatherings when I come." When did they meet in the early church? They met on the first day of the week. Now, granted, when you read through the New Testament, the early church was meeting daily and studying the Bible daily, and breaking bread and fellowshipping daily and doing all kinds of things daily. But there was a special day set aside for worship and for fellowship and so on. And it was the first day of the week, probably because of the resurrection being on the first day of the week. And so people think of the Sabbath and they think of Sunday, but really the truth of the matter is the Sabbath is Saturday. Now, why is that important? Because you're going to be reading through your Bible, and if you want to know, for example, when Jesus Christ was crucified and came up out of the grave, people say it happened on Friday. Why? How could that be if he spent 3 days and three nights in the grave? How can you do that and be crucified on Friday, then Saturday, and then Sunday come up out of the grave? You'll have to understand the Sabbath. You'll have to understand something about a high Sabbath and a special Sabbath. I'm not going to get into that. I'm simply trying to show you that you need to understand that the Bible may teach one thing, and what you've been taught all your life might be something else. For example, I hear people say, well, you're not supposed to judge. And they'll quote one passage in the Bible about judging, Matthew chapter 7. But in John 7, Jesus said we're to judge righteous judgment. In 1 Corinthians chapter 6, the Bible says we're going to judge angels, and so we ought to be able to judge the least matters in the church. In 1 Corinthians 2, the Bible says that he that is spiritual judgeth all things. We have to do some judging. And so here's my point, and I know I've gone through this quickly. We get preconceived definitions, preconceived doctrine, and preconceived delusions in our head, and then we go to the Bible and get confused. We have to go to the Bible and let it be our final authority. And so these are parts of the ways in which we have to study to show ourselves approved unto God, a workman that needeth not to be ashamed, rightly dividing the word of truth. I sure appreciate you listening. I hope you'll listen again next time. May the Lord bless you as you serve Him.
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0: Broadcasting from the heart of Jesus, this is Anchor Radio. The Anchor is Jesus Ministries is a ministry of the Berean Bible Baptist Church, Echoland. 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
1: God hates booze. Proverbs 20 verse 1 says, "Wine is a mocker, strong drink is raging, and whosoever is deceived thereby is not wise." God hates booze. Proverbs 23:29 says, "Who hath woe? Who hath sorrow? Who hath contentions? Who hath babbling? Who hath wounds without cause? Who hath redness of eyes? They that tarry long at the wine, they that go to seek mixed wine, look not thou upon the wine when it is red, when it giveth his color in the cup, when it moveth itself aright. At the last it biteth like a serpent and stingeth like an adder. Thine eyes shall behold strange women, and thine heart shall utter perverse things." Liquor, alcohol, beer, wine, whiskey, wine coolers, these are all booze. Booze is bad. Booze is evil. Booze wrecks lives and destroys families. Did you know God hates booze? God says only fools drink booze. God says we aren't even to look at it. When Jesus turned the water into wine, he didn't make liquor or booze. He made grape juice that didn't have any alcohol in it. God hates liquor. God hates booze. Fools drink booze.
2: This morning I want to bring a message on a question. The question is, what does it mean to give a child to God? What does it mean to give a child to God?
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4: This is Pastor Clarence Sexton from the Temple Baptist Church and Crown College in Knoxville, Tennessee. I want to thank you for joining us today. We're continuing with this series on the Christian home. What does it mean to give a child to God? What do you think? What does it mean to you, if you have children, to give those children to God? Well, I'm praying that the Lord will use this message in a very special way in your life. First Samuel chapter 1. We'll begin reading with verse 10. In 1 Samuel chapter 1. This morning I want to bring a message on a question. The question is, what does it mean to give a child to God? What does it mean to give a child to God? This year in America, around 6 million children will be born. And compared to that number of children born, 6 million, a tiny, tiny, tiny number of them will actually be given to the Lord. We're not talking about giving to them to the Lord to die, but giving them to the Lord for everything. What does it mean to give a child to God? I'm a father, a husband. I have 2 sons. One is now 20 years old, one is now 17 years old. And of course I remember when they were born, when they started out as little babies. I remember that well. And I remember all the hopes and dreams that I held in my heart for those 2 children. And I've seen them grow up. I thank God for that privilege. I've seen the Lord work in their lives. I've seen God take care of them through many dangerous, dangerous things. I've seen God deliver them. I've seen God's care and keeping for these years. But I remember when their mother and I, on our knees, gave them both to God. I remember when we brought them forward publicly in the house of God, holding them in our arms and presenting them publicly before the Lord.
2: something we'd already done privately. And we gave them to the Lord. Now, what does that mean? What does it mean to give a child to God? The Bible says in 1 Samuel chapter 1, as we take up the story of Elkanah and Hannah, the mother and father of Samuel, they had prayed for a baby. Hannah had not given birth to a child, and she had asked the Lord for a child, asked the Lord for a man-child, for a boy. And of course, if you know little or anything about the Old Testament, you know the story of Samuel and how God used him in such a marvelous way, in a way almost unequaled by other men. How God used him at a critical time in the history of the nation of Israel. And all of this born, given birth in the prayer of a woman as she asked God to give her a child and made a covenant with God. If he gave her a child, she would give that child back to God. And the Lord records it for us beautifully in 1 Samuel chapter 1 and verse 10. And she was in bitterness of soul and prayed unto the Lord and wept sore. And she vowed a vow and said, O Lord of hosts, if thou wilt indeed look on the affliction of thine handmaid and remember me and not forget thine handmaid, but wilt give unto thine handmaid a man-child, then I will give him unto the Lord all the days of his life. Now look in verse 27. As she has been given this child, God has heard her prayer. Remember, not just as a baby she presents him, but every day of her life, every day that he lives, she has renewed this covenant that she's made with God. And we need to remember that. It's not over when God gives them to us. It only begins as we take them as newborns and present them to the Lord. She said, every day of his life. And then as she has taken him to the man of God in the place where God is worshipped, the Bible says in verse 27, as she speaks, for this child I prayed, and the Lord hath given me my petition, which I asked of him. Therefore also I have lent him to the Lord. As long as he liveth, he shall be lent to the Lord. And he worshipped the Lord there. She said, for this child I prayed, and the Lord hath given me my petition, which I ask of him. Up in verse 11, she made the covenant. Then I will give him unto the Lord all the days of his life. I want us to realize today that children are a gift from God. Children are a gift from God. I want you to turn with me, please, in the book of Psalms, to Psalm 127. The Bible says in verse 1, except the Lord build the house, they labor in vain that build it. Except the Lord keep the city, the watchman waketh but in vain. It is vain for you to rise up early, to sit up late, to eat the bread of sorrows, for so he giveth his beloved sleep. Lo, children are an heritage of the Lord, and the fruit of the womb is his reward. In this generation of throwaway kids, we've coined that phrase for our wicked, wicked age. We need to be reminded again and again that children are God's gift to us. They're a gift from the Lord. The Bible says children are an heritage of the Lord. God gives them to us. Now, you may think that you can just do anything you please and get children anytime you want to get them. But, of course, that's a fallacy, and we know that. And when they do come, when conception takes place, in the womb of a mother. And life begins there with conception. That's what we believe. We find the evidence of that in the Word of God. Birth taking place months later. That conception is a gift from God. It's something that miraculously God works about. And children are a gift from the Lord. The testimony given in the book of Genesis, if you'd like to turn to it. I shared this with some friends the other day. In the 33rd chapter of Genesis, as Jacob has an encounter with Esau after being separated from him for quite a long time. Both of these boys are sons of Isaac. And Jacob is frightened about what's going to happen when he comes in contact with Esau. He's fearful. And there's a very tender story recorded of their contact here. In Genesis chapter 33, even the heart of Esau is broken as he sees Jacob and sees his family. I have a brother, and when I see him, I want to know how he's doing and how his children are doing. And the Bible says in verse 4 of Genesis chapter 33, and Esau ran to meet him and embraced him and fell on his neck and kissed him. And they wept. And he lifted up his eyes and said, and saw the women and the children and said, who are those with thee? And he said, the children which God hath graciously given thy servant. Esau said, who are these people? And Jacob said, these are the children that God has given me. God gave me these children. Now, when you look at your little boy, or you look at your little girl, or may I say, when you look at your 30-year-old son, or your 40-year-old daughter, I want you to be reminded that these are the children that God has given us. Children are a gift from God. The second thing I want to say to you is that they're not ours to own, but to rear. They're not ours to own, but to rear. Now, we feel very possessive of them, and that's an instinct that God has put into the heart of a parent. A caring, loving feeling that's quite natural and needed, necessary. But remember that we're rearing them for someone else. We're rearing them for Jesus. And we're rearing them for a man that she's to meet and marry someday. Or a girl that he's to meet and marry someday. They're ours, but they're ours to rear. They're placed in our care and keeping, but for a while. Though we continue that relationship through the years of father and mother to children, the fact of the matter is, they're ours to rear. To rear. And as we rear them, we're to keep in mind that what we must want for their lives is not our will, but God's will. Not to be conformed to our image, not to make of them what we want them to be, but to yield ourselves to God, praying that God will lead and direct in their lives and make them into what He wants them to be. You see, the hard thing for the parent is not trusting the child, though we talk about that being difficult. The hard thing is trusting God with that child. And we're to rear them for the Lord. For the Lord. The Bible also teaches us that they are to be given back to Him. They're a gift from Him, given to us. They're ours to rear, but they're to be given back to God. And that's a deliberate decision that we make. A covenant, actually, between parent and God, that we yield this child to the Lord. That means, in one sense, taking our hands off the circumstantial dealings of their lives and realizing that God can work through all things for their good and His glory. When it looks bad, God can still work good out of it. When it looks like it's going wrong, God can work good out of it. When it seems like someone has been brought in their lives that is not exactly what we would have chosen, that some way or another, God can even take that

Dear friend, I hope you'll try to get all of these messages in written form by calling us toll-free at 1-877-AT-CROWN or finding us on the web at faithforthefamily.com and going to the bookstore resources there. Or you may go directly to crownchristianpublications.com. And I want you to have this material in your hands. Of course, you can order the CDs or the MP3 here from us also. Now, may God bless you as you listen to our choir singing, Look Unto Jesus.

0: 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The Anchor is Jesus Ministries is a ministry of the Berean Bible Baptist Church, Echoland. 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
1: What is heaven? 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

0: 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The Anchor is Jesus Ministries is a ministry of the Berean Bible Baptist Church, Echoland. 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
1: Jesus' last words to you and me were to do three things. Jesus commands us, you and me, to do three things. Jesus told us to get people saved, then to get them baptized, and then to get them out soul winning. Now, Jesus commanded you and me to do three things. What are they? Get folks saved, get folks baptized, and get folks soul winning. Now, those are the three things He commanded us to do. Now, if we're only getting people saved, are we doing all that God commanded us to do? Now, if we only get people saved and baptized, are we doing all that God commands us to do? No, to do what Jesus commanded you and me to do, we need to get folks saved, get them baptized, and get them soul winning. Those are Jesus' last words to you and me. He commands us to do those three things.
2: Greetings again, mga kaibigan. The Bible says, studying to show thyself approved unto God, a workman that needeth not to be ashamed, rightly dividing the word of truth. And this program's name is the Study to Show Thyself Approved Bible Study Program. And that's what we want. We want to be approved, not of hindi sa mga tao, but of Panginoon. We want the Lord to approve of what we do. And He is the judge that I'm concerned about. And I know that one day I will stand before Him and be judged, not for salvation, because my salvation was determined December 15th of 1977. When I received Jesus Christ as my Lord and Savior. And the salvation message and the salvation problem was solved and done that day. But from that day until now, I should be about His work. And one day I will stand before Him and give an account of what I've done for Him and how I've lived my Christian life before the Lord Jesus Christ. And He is the judge. Amen. And so you need to understand that. And we've been in the book of 1 Thessalonians, and we're in chapter 4, and we're down in verse 11, and we talked about studying to be quiet the last time. And now Paul talks, and he's giving some practical advice, some practical exhortations. Verse 11 says, "And that ye study to be quiet, and..." So, una, salamania, we should study to be quiet. And then next we're going to add to that, to do your own business. The Bible is very clear that we should labor. Not just for the Lord, quote unquote, but we should labor for ourselves. How do you know that? Well, look over in 2 Thessalonians chapter 3. 2 Thessalonians chapter 3. And then verse 11. Let's start in verse 10. "For even when we," Paul's writing to the folks at Thessalonica, verse 10, "For even when we were with you, this we commanded you, that if any would not work, neither should he eat. For we hear that there are some which walk among you disorderly, working not at all, but are busybodies. Now them that are such, the busybodies, we command and exhort by our Lord Jesus Christ, that with quietness they work and eat their own bread. But ye, brethren, be not weary in well-doing. And if any man obey not our word by this epistle, Note that man and have no company with him, that he may be ashamed. Yet count him not as an enemy, but admonish him as a brother. So Paul is telling them that they should work with their hands. They should be busy to keep from, they should work in quietness so that they would not be busybodies. They would not cause problems. Tismis among a kaibigan. In Acts chapter 18, there's an illustration of what Paul is talking about. In Acts chapter 18, Paul, the Bible says, and because he was of the same craft, he abode with them and wrought. To wrought means to work with your hands, to build something. For by their occupation, they were tent makers. Paul was a tent maker. And when Paul was not on a missionary journey, he was stuck somewhere for a while. What he would do is he would go there and he would work with someone. He would make a little money to take care of his own needs. How do I know that? Well, let's look at the context of Acts chapter 18. Acts chapter 18 verse 1 says, after these things, Paul departed from Athens and came to Corinth, and found a certain Jew named Aquila, born of Pontus, lately come from Italy, with his wife Priscilla, because that Claudius had commanded all Jews to depart from Rome, and came unto them. So Paul met this fellow named Aquila and his wife Priscilla, and he came to where they were at, where they were living. Verse 3 says, and because he was of the same craft, he abode with them and wrought, for by their occupation they were tent makers. And verse 4, and he reasoned in the synagogue every Sabbath and persuaded the Jews and the Greeks. When Paul was not on a missionary journey, he was still busy about the Lord's work, but he was taking care of his own physical needs and his financial responsibilities by working with his hands. There's a very common teaching in the Philippines that if a preacher or if a Christian is called to be a preacher or wants to be a preacher, then he cannot work a secular job. That is not true. Did you hear me? Hindi totoo na ito. Kung Kristiyano ka, kung preacher ka, hindi pwede magtrabaho ka. That's not true. If your family's sick and you have a little church and it's struggling to get started, then it's okay to work a little job to take care of your family. I pastored a little church in Waynesboro, Virginia. The name of the church was Highland Hills Baptist Church. And I pastored that church for 7 years. And I worked every day that I pastored that church. I worked as a mechanic. I worked owning my own repair shop. And I pastored. It can be done. I have a pastor, preacher friend I know in York, South Carolina, at King James Baptist Church. Brother Hensley is a tremendous Bible teacher and a great preacher, and he has worked every day of his Christian life and as a pastor. Amen. He's worked with his hands. He works in air conditioning, industrial air, very large commercial units. He's very good at repairing them and installing them and making them work. So you can work with your hands. And Paul, that's what Paul said in 1 Thessalonians chapter 4. He says that you study to be quiet and to do your own business and to work with your own hands as we commanded you. So you and I should be busy taking care of our own needs. Amen. And working for the Lord Jesus Christ also. Now, it doesn't mean alam ko among a kaibigan. I know that if you've been called to the ministry, if God has reached out and touched your heart and spoke to your heart and said, will you work for me full time? The desire of my heart is to be full time, is to be able to labor for the Lord Jesus Christ every day and focus only and think only on Him, pray more and study more and preach more. Amen. That's the desire of my heart. But many times it's not possible. Many times I have to work in my little business and I have to do some things to take care of the expenses. And I find in the Bible that that is a good and biblical, we call it biblical, concept to work with your hands. Now, why is that? If we do verse 11, if we study to be quiet, if we do our own business, if we work with our own hands, then what happens? Verse 12 of 1 Thessalonians chapter 4, that ye may walk honestly toward them that are without. Here's the reason. The reason why you and I should be busy taking care of our own needs if we can't work full time in the Lord's ministry. If the little church you pastor is not big enough to support you, get a job. Amen. Get a tricycle. Run a jeepney. Amen. Sell fish at the market. Do something for the Lord, for your family and for yourself. And then pray and ask God to take care of the needs and then go on. But why is that? That ye may walk honestly toward them that are without. The reason why Paul worked with his hands and provided financial needs of his life is so that the people around him, the lost people that did not believe on the Lord Jesus Christ, might understand and he might walk honestly. To walk honestly is to pay your cotton picking bills. Take care of your babies, your wife, your children. Don't expect the government to do it. Don't expect UNESCO to come in and take care of you. You do it yourself. If God gives you strength and God gives you life and God gives you ability, use those abilities to take care of your financial needs. And then you take care of the spiritual needs of those that God has given you to minister to. That ye may walk honestly toward them that are without, and that ye may have lack of nothing. The reason why some preachers have a lot of lack is because they're not willing to work. They've been told this lie that if you preach the gospel, you must live with the gospel. That's true. That's the goal. But boy, if you're starting a little work and you're starting a church and you don't have any support coming in, you know what you should do? Work a job. Amen. Get busy. Do something. Take care of your needs. Paul did. I have. I know of many, many pastors in America that work a secular job to take care of their physical needs while they minister to God's children. All through America, there's little bitty churches way out in the middle of nowhere, country churches with a pastor who's faithful to God and studies the Word and preaches Sunday morning, Sunday night, teaches Sunday school, preaches Wednesday night, amen, visits the hospital and goes and takes care of all the needs of the people that he ministers to. And every day gets up in the morning, goes to work, takes care of his family and pays his bills. Why is it that ye may walk honestly toward them that are without, and that you may have lack of nothing? Boy, that's the goal. That's what we want. That's where we want to be at among Amin and Mahal. We want to have a testimony before the world. Amen. Not a reputation, but a testimony that we walk honestly. When the Bible talks about walking, Paul talks about walking. He's talking about your manner of life. Chapter 4, verse 8, 9, 10, 11, and 12 are verses that are practical in their emphasis. And you and I need, amen, we need doctrine, but we need practical too. So Paul writes that we may have lack of nothing, and we may walk honestly toward them that are without. How you doing there? Amen. This is Brother Hunter, and I'm glad you're listening today. Invite someone tomorrow. Same time.

0: 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The Anchor is Jesus Ministries is a ministry of the Berean Bible Baptist Church, Echoland. 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
1: Did you know God is everywhere? God tells us He is eternal and inhabits or dwells in eternity. Now, I don't understand it all, but I do know God is everywhere at one time. Now, this is wonderful because you can pray anytime. I mean, you can talk to God all the time. This means you're never alone. God is everywhere or omnipresent. You see, I serve a great God, and He's everywhere at once.

0: 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The Anchor is Jesus Ministries is a ministry of the Berean Bible Baptist Church, Echoland. 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
1: Did you know that the devil is out to destroy your life? John 10:10 says, "The thief cometh not but for to steal and to kill and to destroy." Jesus said, "I am come that they might have life and that they might have it more abundantly," but the devil has come to steal. He wants to steal your joy. He wants to kill you, but that doesn't make him satisfied. He's not satisfied until you are destroyed and all of your usefulness is taken away. How does he do that? Well, first, he tries to blind your mind so that you can't see that trusting Jesus Christ and him alone is the only way to heaven. Then, when you get saved, and he figures out he can't keep you from getting saved, he tries to get you to do what you want to do instead of what God wants you to do. You see, the devil doesn't care what you do as long as you don't do what God wants you to do. The devil doesn't care where you go as long as you don't go where God wants you to go. And the devil doesn't care what you say as long as you don't say what God wants you to say. You see, the devil says, just do what comes naturally. Do what feels good. Just do whatever you want to do. You see, every time the Bible speaks of someone doing their own thing or going their own way, it's always bad. You see, Isaiah 53:6 says, "All we like sheep have gone astray. We have turned every one to his own way." And there's many Bible verses, but basically, whenever we go our own way, we go astray. How does the devil destroy your life? He tries to get you to do your own thing, to do what you want to do. He tempts you to be selfish.

0: 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The Anchor is Jesus Ministries is a ministry of the Berean Bible Baptist Church, Echoland. 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Jesus saves.
1: You should always tell the truth. Jesus said He is the truth. The Lord is our God of truth and without iniquity, just and right is He. The Holy Spirit is called the Spirit of truth and will guide you into all truth and to tell the truth. Jesus told us of the devil that he was a murderer from the beginning and abode not in the truth, because there is no truth in him, that is, in the devil. When he, the devil, speaketh a lie, he speaketh of his own, for he is a liar and the father of it. Don't ever tell a lie. Always tell the truth. God said, one that speaks a lie shall not go unpunished. And God says He hates lying lips. The way to not tell a lie is always tell the truth.
2: Someone answer it. There's no time to waste.
3: Yes? Oh, it's you, Judas.
2: I'm to see the high priest immediately.
3: But it is Passover.
2: Tell him Judas is here with very important news.
3: All right. Wait here.
2: I'll teach Jesus a lesson he won't soon forget. I'll make him take the throne of David. If he really is the Messiah. And if he isn't, this will snare him once and for all. No, where's that servant? If only Jesus had listened to me, he'd be king of Israel now. Every Jew bowing to him, all the Romans driven out.
3: Come with me. This is Judas, Your Highness.
2: The God of peace be with you.
4: So, you have some news, do you?
2: Yes, Your Highness. Tonight. Tonight's the night to capture Jesus.
4: Why tonight? We thought we'd wait a few more days.
2: No, tonight. He and his disciples will be in a secret place on the Mount of Olives. And I know where. I can lead you there.
4: You will show us this Jesus of Nazareth. Point him out to the soldiers?
2: Yes. I will give him the kiss of greeting. That will be the sign.
4: I suppose now is a good time. The Passover will be on the minds of the crowds. Yes, this is a good plan. I will ready the temple guard. And what is your reward, Judas?
2: To know that this imposter will no longer mislead the people.
4: Oh, but of course. But that is all?
2: Well, Your Highness, there are certain considerations, I suppose.
4: Certainly. No trouble. Malchus, get 30 pieces of silver from the treasury and pay Judas.
2: Thank you. Thank you, Your Highness. Oh, one more thing. Tell your soldiers to hold this man tight when he's caught. He has been known to escape.
4: Certainly. He'll not escape my guards.
3: Here you are, Judas. 30 pieces of silver. Ah.
5: Betrayed.
6: While preparations were being made to capture Jesus, he and his 11 disciples crossed the Kidron Canyon and entered a grove of olive trees called the Garden of Gethsemane on the Mount of Olives. In the distance, the city of Jerusalem was quiet. The trumpets of the temple announcing the second watch. Nearby, the Kidron Brook was filled with rushing water from the winter rains. A chilly nighttime wind rattled the leaves of the trees, and the full moon cast long blue shadows upon the rocks and ground. As they entered the garden, the disciples noticed how sorrowful and tired Jesus seemed to be.
7: Catch him, Peter. He's going to fall.
8: Yeah. Oh, Master. You must rest. I've never seen you so weighed down with grief. Here, James, help me support the Master.
9: Easy, then.
7: There. Rest on me.
5: We're almost there. You can sit down a bit. Rest.
9: Peter. James. John. Come with me. The rest of you, my dear children, wait here and pray.
10: Yes, Lord. We will. We'll wait and pray.
5: Your place of prayer, Master. Right over there.
7: We'll take you there. Lean on us.
9: No. You three stay here. My soul is crushed by sorrow to the point of death. Stay here and watch with me.
8: We will, Master.
7: Peter, I've never seen the Master in such sorrow.
11: It's as if his heart was breaking.
8: Look, he's fallen to the ground. Let's go to him.
7: He said to wait.
12: My father, if it is possible, let this cup be taken away from me. Nevertheless, I want your will to be done, not mine.
8: Let us pray, too.
7: Yes.
9: But let's rest a bit.
7: It's late, and I'm tired.
12: Yes, I agree.
6: And Peter, James, and John were Jesus' closest friends. They had seen his glory on the Mount of Transfiguration, had seen Moses and Elijah talking with him, and heard the voice from heaven. Now, in his great struggle, Jesus desired their presence near him. He prayed with great agony for a long time. He felt the sins of the world upon his shoulders. He felt the power of Satan heavy upon his entire being, tempting him to give up the world. Jesus saw the darkness of death before him, separating him from God the Father, whom he loved with all his heart. But as man, he must receive the consequences of man's sin. He must experience the wrath of God against transgression. The battle was terrible beyond words. Finally, Jesus arose, wanting a word of encouragement from his disciples. But he found them sleeping.
12: Peter!
8: Oh, Lord. Oh, Master, forgive me. I meant to stay awake. James, John, wake up.
7: Oh, it's the Lord.
5: I'm sorry. I didn't mean to sleep.
9: Couldn't you watch and pray with me for even an hour? Watch with me and pray, lest the tempter overpower you. For though your spirit is willing enough, your body is weak.
7: We'll pray this time, Lord. We'll watch with you.
6: Jesus returned to his place of prayer. Again he felt the agony of the world upon his shoulders. The darkness of eternity pressed upon him. He knew it was his life for the life of the world. His human heart could barely endure the pain of the world's sin, the feeling of separation from his Father in heaven. This pierced his soul. Again he prayed.
12: My Father, if it is possible, let this cup be taken away from me. Nevertheless, I want your will, not mine.
6: As his feeling of agony deepened, the drops of sweat ran down his face, and then drops of blood squeezed out of his skin and dripped down his forehead. No man had ever experienced such agony of soul and heart before. Again, Jesus stumbled back to Peter, James, and John, hoping to find them praying for him, and again they were asleep. They woke up at the sound of his footsteps and weeping.
8: It is the Lord.
7: His face, it's so different.
5: He's covered with blood.
8: Master, what has happened? Master! Oh, you're in great pain. Here, let me help you.
12: Watch with me, friend. Watch and pray. I need your prayers.
6: Mm-hmm. Again, Jesus went to his place of prayer. He felt that he could not go through the awful separation from his heavenly Father. It was just too painful, too heart-rending. The fate of humanity trembled in the balance. He might even now refuse to take the punishment for a guilty world. But then he saw what would happen to all the people of the world if he did not give himself up for them. Everyone born on this earth would die forever. There would be no peace, no joy, no eternal life for any man, woman, or child. At that moment, Jesus won the battle against Satan. He determined he would give his life for the human family.
12: My Father, if this cup cannot go away until I drink it all, your will be done.
6: Jesus fell to the ground, exhausted and near death from the struggle. He hoped his disciples would come and comfort him, but again they were sleeping. Then an angel came to his side, sent direct from God's presence. This was the assurance Jesus needed. It gave him the strength to go on in the battle ahead of him. Now, calm and assured, Jesus walked back to his disciples.
9: Sleep on now, my children. Take your rest.
6: Their sleep would not last much longer. From far off came another sound. The tramping of many feet, the clank of swords and armor, and the flickers of light from lanterns and torches danced in the trees. The mob was coming to capture Jesus.
9: Peter, James, John, the time has come. Wake up.
13: What's happening?
14: Oh, Lord, are you all right?
13: What's that noise?
8: James, John, look. A mob coming this way. Wake up the others.
15: Wake up, men. A mob is coming. Fast, wake up.
14: Where?
15: There they are.
16: What shall we do?
14: We must protect Jesus.
16: Master, what shall we do?
15: Let's hide.
9: I am betrayed into the hands of evil men. Let's be going.
6: Calmly, Jesus walked toward the mob. His disciples, frightened, stayed behind him. The mob of Roman soldiers, temple guards, priests, and others gathered before Jesus, waving their swords and spears and torches.
9: Whom are you looking for?
17: Jesus of Nazareth.
9: I am he.
18: What's that light? Where is the body?
6: The mob fell in fear to the ground. Then one by one, they got up again, more carefully coming toward Jesus, ready to swing a sword or throw a spear. Jesus asked them again,
9: tell me whom you are searching for.
17: Jesus of Nazareth.
9: I already told you I am he. And since I am the one you are after, let these others go.
17: No, Lord. We will defend you with our lives.
9: I will not lose a single one of you.
17: Who is coming toward us? It's Judas.
6: Judas came up to Jesus and embraced him with a great show of friendliness and kissed Jesus on the cheek.
9: Teacher. Judas. How can you do this? Betray the Messiah with a kiss?
6: Judas backed away from Jesus, and then the soldiers and guards surrounded Jesus.
19: Tie up his hands, tight.
16: Watch out, be careful. Here, hold up that torch so I can see better.
19: How dare they treat the master like a criminal?
17: I have my sword. I'll fight for the master. Keep your hands off the Messiah of Israel. Leave him alone!
6: In fury and fright, Peter swung his sword in the darkness and cut off the right ear of Malchus, the high priest's servant.
14: I'm bleeding. He cut off my ear.
9: Peter, don't resist anymore. Put away your sword. Those using swords will be killed with swords. Shall I not drink from the cup the Father has given me? Don't you realize that I could ask my Father for thousands of angels to protect us, and he would send them instantly?
17: Then do it, Master. Save yourself and us.
9: But if I did, how would the scriptures be fulfilled that describe what is happening now?
6: Then Jesus touched Malchus' wound, and the ear was made whole.
19: Let's not delay any more. If they want swordplay, we'll give it to them. Now let's finish capturing this rebel Jesus.
20: Am I some dangerous criminal that you had to arm yourselves with swords and clubs before you could arrest me? I was with you teaching daily in the temple, and you didn't stop me then. But this is your moment. The time when Satan's power reigns supreme. This is all happening as the prophets recorded in the scriptures.
21: Oh, some of the soldiers are eyeing us.
17: Better run. Come on. Let's get out of here.
15: Get out of here.
6: As Jesus had predicted, all the disciples would forsake him. Peter ran until he was exhausted. He fell down sobbing.
8: They've taken him away like a criminal. My Jesus is gone. I must see where they take him. I must follow him. But I'll keep a safe distance. That's what I'll do. But I must see what they do to him.
6: So Peter followed the mob at a safe distance, careful to remain unseen, his heart almost breaking with disappointment and fear. Stumbling, he followed the mob to the courtyard of Annas, the high priest. It was about 3 o'clock in the morning.
8: They've closed the gate. How can I get in? Oh, here comes a servant girl. Please, open the gate for me.
22: All right. A friend of yours told me to let you in. Say, aren't you one of the disciples of this Jesus of Nazareth?
8: No, I am not.
22: Well, it's cold tonight. There's a fire over there. Warm yourself. Don't worry about the guards and the other servants. They won't mind. Here, make room for this poor man.
8: Thank you.
22: You've come to watch the trial, have you? It'll be a quick one if Annas has his way. He sent word for the council to meet.
16: Here he is, Your Highness. Jesus of Nazareth.
4: Jesus of Nazareth. Can any good come out of Nazareth? Tell me, Jesus, what about your followers? How many do you have? Who are they? A bunch of fishermen. What have you been teaching them? Something about a kingdom you're going to set up,
20: What I teach is widely known, for I have preached regularly in the synagogue and temple. I have been heard by all the Jewish leaders and teach nothing in private that I have not said in public. Why are you asking me these questions? Ask those who heard me. You have some of them here. They know what I said.
17: Is that the way you answer the high priest?
20: If I lied, prove it. Should you hit a man for telling the truth?
4: I think Caiaphas will know how to handle this imposter. Keep him tied up and send him to Caiaphas.
16: Let's go.
17: Move along.
6: The soldiers shoved Jesus toward the palace of Caiaphas, who was head of the council, the body of about 70 priests, Pharisees, and Sadducees, who ruled the Jewish people. Most of the council members had come to this emergency session, even though it was before 6 o'clock in the morning.
4: Are we all ready?
23: Yes, sir.
4: Fine. Bring Jesus of Nazareth to the council. So, you are the Jesus of Nazareth, The imposter we've been hearing so much about? We'll soon see what happens to false messiahs. Bring the witnesses.
23: Yes, Your Highness, I'm ready.
15: Same here.
4: Now, tell this council what you have witnessed in regards to this Jesus of Nazareth.
23: Sir, I heard him say, I will destroy this temple made with human hands, and in 3 days I will build another made without human hands.
4: Is that so? Speaking against the temple, what does the second witness say?
15: Well, Your Highness, that's not quite what he said. He said, if you destroy this temple,
0: I will raise it up in 3 days.
1: Yeah, thank you, thank you. That's enough. Council members, what do you say? All right. Quiet down. Well, Jesus of Nazareth, what about it? Did you say that or didn't you?
0: What are we going to do with Master Dolby?
1: I demand in the name of the living God that you tell us whether you claim to be the Messiah, the Son of God.
20: The words are yours. And in the future you will see me, the Son of Man sitting at the right hand of God and returning on the clouds of heaven.
1: Oh. It is blasphemy!
0: Look, Caiaphas has tore his robe.
1: What need have we of further witnesses? You have all heard him say it, this blasphemy. What is your verdict?
6: Some of the council members became so enraged they spit in Jesus' face. They blindfolded him and struck his face with their fists.
2: Prophesy for us if you're a prophet. Tell us which one of us hit you. Prophesy.
6: While Jesus was being beaten inside the palace, Peter waited anxiously outside. He tried to mingle with the crowd, pretending he was not interested in Jesus. Then a relative of Malchus spotted the big fisherman.
3: Didn't I see you out there in the olive grove with Jesus one time? Sure I did.
8: No, you couldn't have. You must be mistaken. Now leave me alone.
3: Well, if you were one of his disciples, I guess you wouldn't be talking like that.
1: Let me look at him. The way he talks sounds like one of those Galileans. Has that funny accent. Sure, you sound like one of the followers of Jesus from Galilee.
8: I don't even know the man. Leave me alone. I don't know him.
0: What was that? A rooster crowing?
6: At that moment, the soldiers came out of the high priest's temple, shoving Jesus in front of them. The master's face was bloodied and bruised. Peter looked up and saw his friend and master, Jesus, looking back at him. There was no anger in his eyes, no condemnation, only deep love and understanding.
0: Before the rooster crows tomorrow morning, you will deny me 3 times. Oh, my Lord.
6: A tide of memories rushed over Peter. Jesus' tender mercies, his long-suffering patience, his gentleness. Peter remembered it all. Once more he looked at his master and saw an angry hand raised to strike Jesus in the face. It was more than he could bear. He ran from the judgment hall. He stumbled down the streets, sobbing and gasping for air. Finally, out of strength, his heart nearly breaking with sorrow, he collapsed and prayed.
0: Oh, Father in heaven, I have sinned. Forgive me. Cleanse me. Wash me. Take away this sin which breaks my heart.
6: It was almost morning now, and Jesus' trial before the council was rapidly drawing to a close when a tall man was seen standing at the back of the council chamber.
1: Silence! Silence, please! It is the verdict of this court. This Jesus is guilty as charged and is sentenced to die.
0: He's innocent. He's innocent. Spare him, O Caiaphas.
1: Judas!
16: He's one of his disciples. Look at him. He's pale, scared to death.
0: Let me through. He's innocent. I tell you, innocent.
1: What are you doing here? You weren't supposed to come here like this. Now get out of here before
0: I sinned. I have betrayed an innocent man to his death.
1: What is that to us? That is your problem. God! God! Remove this man. He is completely out of order.
0: Here's your money. Your 30 pieces of silver. He's innocent. Innocent, I tell you. He's the Son of God. It's too late. It's too late.
6: Holy Scripture says, so he threw the money down in the temple and left them and went out and hanged himself. Taking up the money, the chief priests argued that this being blood money, it couldn't be put into the temple fund. So it was decided to buy the potter's field as a burial place for strangers. Therefore, the field was called the Field of Blood. Thus again was fulfilled a prophecy from the Old Testament about the life of Jesus.
5: And they took the 30 pieces of silver, the price of him on whom a price had been set by some of the sons of Israel, and they gave them for the potter's field, as the Lord directed me.
6: The history of Judas presents a sad ending of a life that might have been honored of God. While Judas had naturally a love for money, he had not always been corrupt enough to do a deed such as this. But he had entertained the evil spirit of greed until it had become the ruling power of his life.

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1: How do you spell faith? F-A-I-T-H. 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Now, each one of those letters stands for something to help you understand what faith is. Forgetting all, I trust Him. Faith. Forgetting all, I trust Him. That means forgetting all the good works and instead putting your trust in Jesus. Let's say it one more time. Faith. Forgetting all, I trust Him.
2: 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Amen. They don't know the Bible.
3: Surrounded by this love. Beloved, thank you for listening today. And we're on a crusade. It's the Christian Home Crusade. Let's do the things God prompts us to do. Follow through with all the Holy Spirit's direction in your life. Pray for us here at the Temple Baptist Church in Crown College, and may God bless you as you listen to our choir singing, Look Unto Jesus.

Christian people fellowship around the person of Jesus Christ. Sometimes people come to us from other churches and they say, you want us to be baptized? We've already gone through what our church says we ought to do to become a member. I want to show you why we require you to be baptized. This might help some of you. Look with me in the Bible. The Bible says in Acts chapter 2 and verse 42, and they continued steadfast in the apostles' doctrine. We want you, if you come from some other place, to believe what we say we found in the Word of God, and we believe that you can find it with an open heart and open mind. You can find it yourself. These are the doctrines or teachings that we find in the Bible. We want you to submit to that. Wouldn't it be a horrible thing to have one Sunday school class somewhere on one end of the building and one Sunday school class on somewhere on the other end of the building, and everybody just teaching something different from everybody else, and who knows what the truth is? There's a common ground. It is believing a common body of teaching or doctrine. And we jealously guard that. You know what the world says? And by the way, I'm enjoying preaching this, whether you're enjoying listening to it or not. I'm enjoying preaching this, and I know it's going over the radio to many, many hundreds and hundreds of people who don't believe this at all. But I'm enjoying preaching because I know it's the truth. The world says, oh, let a man believe what he wants to believe. Let a man belong where he wants to belong. Let a man behave how he wants to behave. He can do that. You can do that. I can do that. But I'm saying to you that we are all going to meet God with what we do. I've believed on the Lord Jesus Christ. I've come to believe a certain doctrine, a body of teaching that I found the Word of God that Baptist people identify with. I am a Baptist by conviction now because of what I find in this book. And I want to behave myself in a way that honors my Lord as a testimony for Christ and this church. I don't want to be an embarrassment to Jesus. I don't want to bring a reproach to Jesus, and I don't want to bring a reproach to you. If one of our members does something blatantly wrong, it ought to affect them in this way. I have brought reproach to the Lord, and I brought reproach to our church. You say, oh, everybody's not perfect. That's true. No one is perfect. No one is perfect. But we have a perfect example. His name is Jesus. And we'll do our best to live a Christ-honoring Christian life. I'm happy to be a church member. I'll let this shock you. It's the only thing I belong to. A local church. I'm devoting my time, energy, and effort. People say, join this group, let's fight communism. I say, brother, I'm fighting communism. By preaching the truth. They say, join this group and let's fight abortion. The truth of the matter is, I'm fighting abortion. If you heard me preach long, you've heard me preach that life begins with conception. I've been fighting it ever since I've been in the ministry. I just believe so strongly in the church, the local church. I would put my time, energy, and effort in the local church. I have no trouble paying the tithe to God through the local church. I have no trouble at all because I know what we're trying to do. We've got missionaries right now, numbers of missionary families right now, this moment that I speak, in the very center in Japan where they had the earthquake, ministering to people right there. The Temple Baptist Church is right there today. I believe in that. I don't have any trouble giving a gift to Faith Promise Missions and supporting what those people are doing, trying to win people to the Lord, minister to those people in the name of Jesus in that earthquake. Do you? I have no trouble giving an offering to the bus ministry, seeing boys and girls brought to Jesus Christ with the Sunday school buses. I believe in what we're doing. I believe in being a part of it. If I were not the pastor, I'd find a church like this. This isn't the only one in town, but I'd find one like this to be a part of.
to link my life with it, to make my life count for the most for God and His glory while I can live. And when I was a boy, I came from a gambler's home. I married a Baptist preacher's daughter. Isn't that a strange mix? God bless her. Her daddy was a preacher. I often said and thought at least that she still grew up in a preacher's home, even though her daddy was killed in a car when she was 5 years old, because her mother's quite a preacher too. I say that to her compliment. God bless her. But when I was a little boy at Maryville Junior High School, and I wandered into the First Baptist Church of Maryville because I had a little brown-headed, brown-eyed girl I wanted to sit next to, I gave no thought to anything. And a man buttonholed me and took me aside and took the Bible and explained to me John 3:16. He let me know that God loved me, that Jesus died to save me, that He rose from the dead. And He invited me to pray. And he and his pastor, Dr. J. William Harbin, at the First Baptist Church in Maryville, Tennessee, led me to Jesus Christ. I went home that night after prayer meeting and the youth choir practice, and I told my mother, I got saved tonight. For 6 months, I didn't miss a single service. On Wednesday night, I'd gotten saved. The next Sunday, I got baptized and became a member of that church. When I was baptized, my name was added to that church roll. I didn't really know all I believed. But God has worked in my life. And I'm confident now of what I believe. And the reason I believe it is because I found it in this book. Now, I've identified with the people that have identified with the Lord with this book. We're not perfect. Someday, thank God, we will be. But I'm sure happy to be able to live my life and link it with people like this until I get to heaven. Do you feel that way? Let's pray together, may we? Father, I pray that You'd take the words that have been spoken today, unusual, different for me, but I think needed, necessary. And I pray You'd speak to the hearts of those who have never believed. They may have had some experience, but they're not really Christians. They've never really been born again. They've had some kind of experience, maybe a religious experience of some kind, but they've never really trusted You, put their faith solely in You, Lord, as their personal Savior. Now our hearts break for people who are confused or misguided, that we believe who need You, who need to know You and live for You. I pray for those who do not believe, that today they'll believe. I pray for those, Lord, who do not belong, who have never obeyed You in baptism, or perhaps who attend this church, who are not members of this church, that You'll convict them by Your Holy Spirit, that they ought to belong to a Bible-believing, Bible-preaching church. I pray for those who do not behave. There are things in our lives that don't please You, that don't point others to You. Words we use, language we use, places we go, things we listen to. Dear God, may there be a real convicting by Your Spirit all across this place that we ought to honor You by the way we behave. In the precious name of Jesus we pray. Our heads are bowed and eyes are closed. Please let me help you. How many of you would say, Pastor, I'm not sure that I'm a Christian, that I've believed. Or maybe I really know for certain that I've never really trusted Jesus as my Savior. Would you remember me in prayer? I want to know the Lord as my personal Savior. Would you lift your hand, hold it high, would you please? God bless you. God bless you. Thank you for being honest. How many others would say, I don't know for sure. Would you please pray for me? Would you lift your hand, hold it high? Would you pray for me? I'm troubled about my own life, about my soul. Would you pray for me? Would you pray for me? God bless you. What about people who do not belong?
If you're visiting with us and you're a part of another Bible-believing, Bible-preaching church, I rejoice with you. I'm so happy you're there helping someone. You're just visiting with us. But if you're here in this church, this is where you come to church, and you don't belong to this church, we love you, and we want you to belong. Wouldn't it make you feel good for somebody to say to you, I'd like you to be a part of our family? I wish I had time to tell you the story of how we met Chester Blevins. My brother and I were walking down the street in Maryville one day, and we met a cotton-headed guy. I said, where do you live, Chester? He said, I don't have a home. I said, you do now. We took him home with us. He was in his teens. He lived with us when he was 23 years old, and his heart exploded. Literally burst one night in an intensive care ward in a hospital. He always said to us, it made me feel so good if you'd want me to be a part of your family. We want you to be a part of our family. Somebody said, warts and all? Yes, warts and all. Nobody perfect. Jesus is going to make us all perfect someday, and that'll be wonderful, won't it? How many of you do not belong to this church? You attend here, and we thank you for it. But would you lift your hand? Hold it high, would you please? Lift it up real high. May I see it so you could raise it high enough so I could see it? I want to ask you, what's to keep you from coming saying, I want to belong? If you've been saved, if you've trusted the Lord as your Savior, you believe, never been baptized, you need to be baptized to belong. But if you've been baptized in a church that believes what we believe, that has the same doctrine we have, then you can come by letter from that church. If you're from a church that doesn't have the same doctrine we have, then we want you to follow the Lord in baptism. I love being your pastor at moments like this. I really do. I love saying to you, we want you, we love you. How many of us feel in our heart that we haven't behaved in a way that honors Jesus? And the testimony that the Lord wants us to have for Him and for this church, you say, pray for me, Pastor. I need help along that line. Would you lift your hand? Be honest about it. God bless you. God bless you. It's an important thing. You get out there and carry on like an unsaved person, and you identify with the Temple Baptist Church, you hurt the Lord and you hurt our church. And God will deal with you for it. Individual soul liberty, you know, you're accountable to God. I invite you to ask God to forgive you. Judge yourself. Ask God to cleanse you and help you. In a moment we're going to stand and sing, just as I am without one plea, that thy blood was shed for me, and that thou bidst me come to thee, O Lamb of God. I come, I come. Father, may people come to you. May they leave their places and come. In the precious name of Jesus we pray. All of the building, would you stand with me please, with our heads bowed, our eyes closed. In a moment, the choir will begin to sing.

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But get this book, read it, apply it, and put it in the hands of others. 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

0: 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Jesus
1: saves. Listen to me very carefully. The most important thing in your life should be doing God's will. Now remember something, there is no failure in the will of God. And there is no success out of the will of God. You see, the will of God is five things: going to church, reading your Bible, praying, soul winning, and tithing. That's God's will. That's in the Bible. God says that is His will for our life. It's five things. Here, can you say them with me? Going to church, reading your Bible, praying, soul winning, and tithing. That's God's will for your life. Now, if a Christian is not doing these things, then they're not in God's will. And remember,

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2: Well, greetings, folks, and thanks again for listening to our Bible Basics radio program. I do appreciate you tuning in today. We're going to get into our lesson again by asking you to turn to Romans chapter 4, Romans chapter 4, verse 3. There's a great question there that Paul asked. He says, "For what saith the Scripture?" We've been discussing or are discussing the subject of what many call eternal security, or once saved, always saved. Now, as soon as I say that, some people want to immediately stiffen up and say, "Oh, I don't believe that." Hey, what saith the Scripture? Are you willing to see what the Word of God says? And so in our last lesson, we'll do just a little bit of review. We said there are three hurdles that keep people from being able to understand the Bible. They have preconceived definitions, preconceived doctrine, and preconceived delusions. In other words, people get it in their mind that a word means something, and then they force their definition on the word when they go to the Bible. You better find out what the Bible says is the definition of that word. And then they have preconceived doctrine. They are taught from childhood. They are taught from early in their life certain doctrine, and they believe that doctrine. Then they start studying the Bible with a preconceived doctrine in their mind, and they force the Bible to support their doctrine. And some people will even change the Bible to support their doctrine, which is a tragedy. And so then there's preconceived delusions. For example, we talked about what we call fixed misconceptions. We get something in our head, and it's hard for us to get it out. And we have to get rid of those delusions, if you will, before we can really let the Bible speak to our hearts. Those are hurdles that keep us from being able to really understand the Bible. So as we began last time talking about this subject of eternal security, and I believe in eternal security, I prefer the terminology, I believe in Bible salvation. I believe in being born again. I'm going to show you what the Word of God says. It doesn't matter what I believe. It doesn't matter what anybody believes. What matters is what God says. What saith the Scripture? And so I wanted to remind everyone last time, for those of us who believe in this subject of eternal security or security of the believer, I wanted to remind everyone what that does not mean. We do not believe that a Christian can do as he pleases without consequence. We do not believe that just because we have eternal security that we can go out and live in sin. We know that if we sin, that there's a price to pay. God chastens and scourges His children. We looked at Hebrews chapter 12. And so we don't believe that we can just do what we want to, but on the other hand, we also believe that if you are saved, then you should want to please the Lord. When someone says, "Well, if I have eternal security, then I'll just go out and do what I want to." Well, the truth of the matter is, if you are saved, you ought to want to please the Lord. You ought to have a desire to please the Lord, and it ought to hurt you, grieve you, bother you, disturb you when you choose a life of sin. And so we said, as we were concluding our last lesson, that in order to understand whether or not you have eternal security, you must first understand what it takes to be saved. And the Bible says in Acts 16:31, "Believe on the Lord Jesus Christ, and thou shalt be saved." And we closed last time by looking at Romans chapter 10, verse 9 and 10, where the Bible says that if thou shalt confess with thy mouth the Lord Jesus, and shalt believe in thine heart that God hath raised Him from the dead, thou shalt be saved. For with the heart man believeth unto righteousness, and with the mouth confession is made unto salvation. So it's a matter of the heart trusting Jesus Christ, believing what God says about His Son, that God allowed Jesus Christ to go to a cross. He was crucified in your place. He took your sin. He went to the tomb. He went to the grave. He came up the third day, and He's now alive. Do you believe that? The gospel is the death, burial, and resurrection of Jesus Christ, according to 1 Corinthians 15, with no reference to church membership, no reference to water baptism, no reference to the Ten Commandments. The Bible is clear. The gospel is the death, burial, and resurrection of Jesus Christ. Read 1 Corinthians chapter 15. Now, let's go to John chapter 1. The Bible says in John chapter 1, verse 12. John chapter 1, verse 12. Again, simply looking to see what the Bible says you must do to be saved. The Bible says in John chapter 1, verse 12, "But as many as received Him," that's talking about the Lord Jesus Christ, "have you received Him? To them gave He power to become the sons of God." Listen, "even to them that believe on His name." And again, it says in verse 13, which were born not of blood, nor of the will of the flesh, nor of the will of man, but of God. No reference to church membership, no reference to baptism or works, no reference to the Ten Commandments, but rather receiving a person, Jesus Christ. You see, salvation is likened unto marriage in Romans chapter 7 and in other places in the Bible. And when I got saved, Jesus Christ takes me, I become a part of the bride of Christ. Salvation is receiving a person. I receive Jesus Christ. As many as received Him, to them gave He power to become the sons of God, even to them that believe on His name. Let's go to 1 John chapter 5, verse 13. People say, I don't believe you can know if you're saved until you die. Well, that's not what the Bible says. 1 John chapter 5, verse 13. The Bible is our final authority. What saith the Scripture? That's what you should want to know. That's what all of us should want to know. All too often, we're more interested in what a man says than we are what God says. The Bible says in 1 John chapter 5, verse 13, these things have I written unto you that believe on the name of the Son of God, that ye may know that ye have eternal life, and that ye may believe on the name of the Son of God. How can you know? Then you can know because you've believed on the name of the Son of God. You've received eternal life. You've trusted Jesus Christ. Now, the key word here, perhaps, is the word believe, and what does it mean? Take your Bible and turn to Ephesians chapter 1. And in Ephesians chapter 1, look at verse 13. Ephesians chapter 1, verse 13. The Bible says, in whom ye also trusted, after that ye heard the word of truth, the gospel of your salvation, in whom also after that ye believed. Did you get that? The word believed is defined in Ephesians 1, 13 as trusted. Ye were sealed then, according to the Bible, with that Holy Spirit of promise. Notice, you believed, that means you trusted, and that then you were sealed with that Holy Spirit of promise. Thank God for that word sealed. You're not sealed by your ability. You're not sealed by your commitment. Once you get saved, the Holy Spirit seals you. What does it take to be born again? You must trust Jesus Christ. You see, the word believe is defined for us in Ephesians 1:13. Yes, the Bible says that Satan, the devils in the book of James, believe and tremble. That's a head belief. Remember what Romans 10:9 says, for with the heart man believeth unto righteousness. It's a heart belief for us. We trust. The Bible says in Ephesians 1:13, in whom ye also trusted. So the Bible defines for us the kind of belief that it takes to be born again, and that belief is a trust. It's faith. It's placing our faith in God. You see, when you have faith in someone, you trust them. Have you exercised faith in what God says, or is your faith in what you're going to do? People say, I believe I'm saved, but I've got to do this, this, and this after I get saved. Then you're trusting yourself. You're trusting your ability. You're trusting your works. No, true salvation is trusting Jesus Christ, and then you have, according to the Bible, eternal life. Now, let's look at the Bible in John chapter 3, the most possibly the most famous verse in all the Bible. Certainly one of the most famous verses in all the Bible. You can quote it, most of you. John chapter 3, verse 16. What does the Bible say? John chapter 3, verse 16. For God so loved the world that He gave His only begotten Son, that whosoever believeth in Him should not perish, but have everlasting life. What is everlasting life? Look at John chapter 3, verse 36. John chapter 3, verse 36. It says, he that believeth on the Son, listen, hath everlasting life. He that believeth on the Son hath, right now, it's present tense. He that believeth on the Son hath everlasting life. And he that believeth not the Son shall not see life, but the wrath of God abideth on him. Let's go to John chapter 3, verse 7. John chapter 3, verse 7. The Bible says, marvel not that I said unto thee, ye must be born again. Now, notice it doesn't say you must be born again and again and again. It says you must be born again, a second birth, a second birth, a second birth that gives you everlasting life, that gives you eternal life. Now, let me just get you to think for a moment. What is eternal life? When you get saved, you get eternal life. Now, here's the point. If you can lose it, was it eternal life? By the way, let me give you this to think about. When the Bible says that God gives you eternal life, what does He give you? He gives you His Son. The Bible says, as many as received Him. Colossians 1 says, Christ in you, the hope of glory. You do understand that according to Romans 8 and other places in the Bible, that when you get saved, God is going to conform you to the image of His Son. Jesus Christ, in the power and person of the Holy Spirit, comes and lives inside of you. Jesus Christ is eternal. You see, get a hold of what the Bible teaches. What saith the Scripture in Romans chapter 4, verse 3? What does the Bible say about eternal life? Well, it's real simple. Eternal life is eternal. Now, people say, well, that means I'll never die. That means I have no end. My life is forever. It doesn't just mean that there is no end. It means there is no beginning. You see, what God does when you get saved is He places a life inside of you. Christianity is a new life. It's not just a new beginning. It's not just a better life. It's not simply an improved life. It is a new life. Please understand this. When God saved me, He gave me eternal life. He gave me His Son. I received Jesus Christ. His life is eternal, without beginning or without end. When God saved me, He didn't take the old person and improve him. He didn't take my old life and make it better. He gave me a new life, a new person on the inside. Now, take your Bible and turn to Galatians chapter 4 and Matthew chapter 7. Galatians chapter 4 and Matthew chapter 7. We're looking at what saith the Scripture on the subject of eternal life. So we're going to get Galatians 4 in one hand and Matthew chapter 7 in the other. Galatians 4 and Matthew 7. First of all, let's get Galatians chapter 4, verse 6. Galatians chapter 4, verse 6. Here's what the Bible says. And because ye are sons, God hath sent forth the Spirit of His Son into your hearts, crying, Abba, Father. Wherefore thou art no more a servant, but a son. And if a son, then an heir of God through Christ. Howbeit, the Bible says, then when you knew not God, ye did service unto them which by nature are no gods. But I get this, verse 9. But now, after that ye have known God, or rather are known of God, how turn ye again to the weak and beggarly elements, whereunto ye desire again to be in bondage? Verse 9 is crucial. Verse 9 is huge. It says, now, after that ye have known God, you see, in verse 6, you're now a son. God's given you the Holy Spirit. Verse 6. Verse 7, now you're no longer just a servant, but you're a son. And if you're a son, you're an heir of God. And now you're able to cry, Abba, Father. You're able to call the... Listen, if you're saved, the Creator of the universe becomes your Father. You become a child of God. The Bible says in 1 John, behold, what manner of love the Father hath bestowed upon us, that we should be called the sons of God. What a wonderful thing. But then it goes on to say in Galatians chapter 4, verse 8, howbeit then when you knew not God. When you knew not God, get that. But now, verse 9, after that you have known God, but boy, then it says this, or rather are known of God. When you get saved, God knows you. There's a personal relationship. You see, salvation is a relationship. Salvation is a relationship with a person, the Lord Jesus Christ. And now the Bible says in Galatians 4, 9, God knows you on a personal level. So you come to Matthew chapter 7, a very familiar passage to most people. And it says this in verse 21, not everyone that saith unto me, Lord, Lord, shall enter into the kingdom of heaven, but he that doeth the will of my Father which is in heaven. Many will say to me in that day, Lord, Lord, have we not prophesied in thy name? And in thy name have cast out devils, and in thy name done many wonderful works. And them will I profess unto them, I never knew you. Hey, the Bible says in Galatians 4, when you get saved, God knows you. Well, if you could lose your salvation, and then you stand before God and He says, I never knew you. That would make a liar out of God, would it not? God would have to say, I used to know you. I once knew you. But here He says, I never knew you. I'm simply pointing out to you what it means to have eternal life. What it means to have eternal security. It is the life of Jesus Christ. It is not your life made better. It is you receiving a person, and that person is eternal, and thus you have eternal life. We might need to get away from the terms once saved, always saved, or eternal security, and just accept what the Bible says, that when we get saved, God gives us eternal life. I hope this has been a help to you. We'll pick it up right here in our next study. Thanks for listening. Hope you'll listen again next time. May the Lord bless you as you serve Him.
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1: All right, I want to show you the gospel hand. Now, what I want you to do is take your finger and point to your thumb on the other hand. All right, are you doing it? Here we go, and then I want you to repeat after me as we point to each finger on your hand. It goes like this. God loves you. We're all sinners. Jesus died for us. We can go to heaven if we put our trust in Him. And then go backwards. If we put our trust in Him, we can go to heaven because Jesus died for us, because we're all sinners, and God loves you. Now, let's do it one more time. God loves you. We're all sinners. Jesus died for us. You can go to heaven if you put your trust in Him. If you put your trust in Him, you can go to heaven because Jesus died for us, because we're all sinners, and God loves you.

the gulf from earth to heaven was so vast no one could span. But because of love and mercy, God's Son came down to man. Then he walked up

0: 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The Anchor is Jesus Ministries is a ministry of the Berean Bible Baptist Church, Echoland. 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
1: Did you know that going to church is very important? 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
1: Now the Bible says in Romans 1:16, "For I am not ashamed of the gospel of Christ, for it," that's the gospel, "is the power of God unto salvation." Now, I want to find out what the gospel is, because whatever the gospel is, that's what gets folks saved. Now, the Bible plainly says in 1 Corinthians 15 that the gospel is three things. It's the death, the burial, and the resurrection. That means if somebody believes that Jesus died for their sins, was buried, and 3 days later rose again from the dead, that's what gets them saved. So the gospel's three things. Are you ready? Can you say it with me? It's the death, the burial, and the resurrection. That's the gospel. It's three things: the death, the burial, and the resurrection.

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2: God has a plan for your life. Romans 12, 1 and 2 says, I beseech you therefore, brethren, by the mercies of God, that ye present your bodies a living sacrifice, holy, acceptable unto God, which is your reasonable service. And be not conformed to this world, but be ye transformed by the renewing of your mind, that ye may prove what is that good and acceptable and perfect will of God. God has a will or a wish for your life. God created you to do something that only you can do. The Bible says in Jeremiah 1:5, before I formed thee in the belly, I knew thee. And before thou camest forth out of the womb, I sanctified thee, and I ordained thee a prophet unto the nations. Now, before you were ever born, God had a plan for your life. You see, you're special to God. You're very special. What are you going to do with the life that God has given you? You were created for the Lord. There's something that only you can do. God created you with a plan in mind. You're very special to God. God has a plan for your life.

is King, Jesus Christ is King of Kings, and his power shall reign forever and ever. He is King, Jesus Christ is King of Kings.

0: 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The Anchor is Jesus Ministries is a ministry of the Berean Bible Baptist Church, Echoland. 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
1: What is heaven? 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

Tithed, are we doing all that God commands us to do? No, to do what Jesus commanded you and me to do, we need to get folks saved, get them baptized, and get them soul winning. Those are Jesus' last words to you and me. He commands us to do those three things.

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1: God hates booze. Proverbs 20 verse 1 says, "Wine is a mocker. Strong drink is raging, and whosoever is deceived thereby is not wise." God hates booze. Proverbs 23:29 says, "Who hath woe? Who hath sorrow? Who hath contentions? Who hath babbling? Who hath wounds without cause? Who hath redness of eyes? They that tarry long at the wine, they that go to seek mixed wine, look not thou upon the wine when it is red, when it giveth his color in the cup, when it moveth itself aright. At the last it biteth like a serpent and stingeth like an adder. Thine eyes shall behold strange women, and thine heart shall utter perverse things." Liquor, alcohol, beer, wine, whiskey, wine coolers, these are all booze. Booze is bad. Booze is evil. Booze wrecks lives and destroys families. Did you know God hates booze? God says only fools drink booze. God says we aren't even to look at it. When Jesus turned the water into wine, he didn't make liquor or booze. He made grape juice that didn't have any alcohol in it. God hates liquor. God hates booze. Fools drink booze.
2: How do you do? Gang violence has always been a problem in large cities, but gang activity is not limited to the big cities. Wherever people feel discrimination, they will band together for protection. And young people are especially vulnerable to the lure of gangs unless their hearts and minds and lives are unshackled.

0: Utilizing true life stories and produced in Chicago by Pacific Garden Mission. It takes a special kind of person to care about the homeless. Most of us are busy doing our jobs, keeping up our homes, and putting food on the table. But some people do all those things and then go out of their way to help the ones who don't have the jobs, or homes, or food. The couple who started Pacific Garden Mission cared about the homeless. They opened their hearts when they opened the doors more than 100 years ago. And since then, folks who care have kept the doors open. People who come in from the streets need shelter, food, and clothing. Sometimes they need medical and dental care as well. And all of these are provided free. The mission has facilities for men, for women, and for women with children. In addition to their physical needs, the homeless suffer emotionally and spiritually. But again, special people at the mission offer counseling that helps restore hope and leads to a new life. And now for broadcast around the earth, here is program number 2114 in the series Unshackled. We tend to see gang activity as rebellion against authority. But young people join gangs for many reasons, sometimes for protection, or because their friends belong, or even just to be a part of something. The gang meets a need. The man in our story thought that gang membership gave him respect, at least for a while. He didn't realize that getting into a gang was much easier than getting out. This is Patrick Donadio's true story.
1: I'm Patrick Donadio, and in case you haven't figured it out, I'm Italian. All my grandparents came from Italy and settled in Schenectady in a ghetto called Hungry Hill. Italians are proud of their heritage, and no one was more proud than my grandfather.
2: So who's it calling you a wop, huh? Some dumb kid at school? Well, you don't pay him no mind, Patrick. Italians are the greatest people in the world. Who discovered America, huh? An Italian, Christopher Columbus. And now you be a good boy and be glad that you're Italian.
1: If national ties are strong to Italians, family ties are even stronger. Loyalty to the family is everything. I learned that lesson when I was 11. An older kid beat up on my brother, and instead of helping him, I watched. My father was furious.
3: Don't you ever stand by and watch your brother get beat up again. Blood is thicker than water. You get in there and help your brother. No questions asked. Ah! Ah!
1: Some fathers discipline their sons by beating them. No wonder we were angry and rebellious. Even as a child, my anger surged. Once I deliberately broke Dad's favorite record and then hid the broken pieces, hoping no one would notice. Dad whipped my brother and sister and me until I finally confessed, and then he beat me some more. In spite of the whippings, I knew my father loved me. We always went to church and would have a peaceful home except for my rebelliousness. But I wasn't alone. Some of my friends were beaten by their fathers, too. One day, my friend Bobby wanted revenge for the beating his father gave him, and I watched in horror as he took a nail and gouged a deep scratch all the way around his dad's new car. I was scared and went home. A while later, Bobby's dad stormed up to our door and accused me of doing the damage. My friend had lied to save himself. And as my father took off his belt, I backed away, saying, "I didn't do it, Dad!"
3: "I can never believe you, you liar! Go ahead, run, run! Longer you run, longer you're gonna get it! Yeah, you're gonna regret this, Patrick! I'll teach you!"
1: For more than 10 minutes, Dad lashed me until Mother finally made him stop. I was covered with cuts and bruises, and one eye was swollen shut. As I stood sobbing in the bathroom trying to clean up the blood, I fought a raging desire to fight back. That battle between good and evil in me was taking a new turn. I decided to join the Rubes, one of the roughest gangs at school. I wanted to be a leader, so I endured the initiation without complaint. The weeks of

0: pain, humiliation, and fear. I was in, and I learned fast. We terrorized the teachers to show that we ran the junior high. The gang even tried to hang one teacher who crossed us. Not all the teachers were wimps, though. My 8th grade science teacher beat the stuffing out of me after I punched him in the mouth. But then, he was Italian, too. One day, a gang member complained about a teacher who had punished his brother. The gang wanted revenge. I suggested we talk with him after school. While the rest of the gang watched from a distance, 4 of us followed him as he walked home.
1: He knows we're following him.
0: Yeah, we better make our move.
1: Hey, Teach, we want to talk to you.
2: Who do you think you're trying to scare? You're just punks.
0: Now, wait a minute. I just want to talk.
2: Oh, yeah?
0: Hey, we don't want no trouble here.
3: So you think you can fight me, huh? Come on.
4: Hey.
0: The entire gang attacked that teacher, tearing off his clothes and viciously beating him. When we were finished, he lay there bleeding with his broken glasses beside him. I came to my senses, and a wave of guilt flooded me. But sirens were approaching, so we scattered and ran. The next day, I went to school as usual, but the principal met me at the front door.
5: Donatio, get out of here and never come back. As long as I'm here, you'll never be a student at this school. You're going to court for what you did to Wendell. Now go home and tell your dad before the police tell him first. And take this summons with you.
6: What are you doing home, Patrick? Are you in trouble at school this early in the morning?
7: Patrick, what are you doing home?
6: Speak up.
0: It's this way. There's been a little trouble at school. I was expelled. The teacher was beat up. I tried to stop it. Honest, Dad, I got a summons here from the youth aid bureau.
6: I can't believe this, you stupid kid. You're grounded, and if you ever even try to leave the house, I'll break your neck.
7: Oh, Patrick, why do you do these things? I don't know what to do with you.
0: The judge knew what to do with me. He sentenced me to reform school for 1 year. That place was like a prison, and all the guards were women who would have made fullbacks on a football team. They never smiled. On my first day there, I talked back to one, and she dragged me into solitary confinement where I spent 5 days. I decided to obey the rules, and the rules were strict. No laughing, no nothing. After a year, I was released, and I vowed never to go back to prison. Somehow, I would change. But a strange thing happened. My gang friends thought that I was a hero, and everything I learned at reform school was forgotten. I went back to my junior high, and the principal called me into his office.
5: It's only a few weeks until graduation.
0: You gonna let me finish?
5: Maybe. I know you're the leader, and the other kids will do what you tell them, so I'll make you a deal. You keep your nose clean and don't cause any trouble, and I'll see to it that you graduate.
0: I kept that bargain because I wanted to go to high school. Not to learn anything, and not to be a football star. I wanted to go down in history as the greatest gang leader who ever strutted down the halls of high school. The high school principal was scared of our gang, and we quickly took over. We started with harmless pranks, but we moved on to more daring and dangerous stuff, like stealing cars and selling the parts. Everything we did had a destructive purpose. We'd go to bars and hustle girls who already had dates. If the guys got mad, we had an excuse to fight. We ended up stealing cars, not for parts, but for kicks. We'd drive around wildly and then wreck the car. One night, I was in a stolen car with 2 friends when the police chased us. We stopped the car, jumped out, started running.
3: You hit Peppy?
1: I'm all right. I just fell.
0: Let's hide in that garage.
1: I'm scared.
0: Shh.
8: I'll check that garage.
1: Oh, we've had it.
0: Shh. No. Get under this car. We lay under that car in the dirt and the darkness, and that cop's black shoes walked right beside my face. I was terrified. Terrified, but not of him. I knew my dad would kill me if he found out I was stealing. He had given me everything I needed, even a good car for my 16th birthday. But I seemed to be powerless to stop my evil doings.
4: Patrick was indeed powerless, but that was about to change. He'll continue his story in a moment. One of the highlights of our day is reading letters that come to us from our listening audience. Here is Dave Saulnier, superintendent of Pacific Garden Mission, to share some excerpts with you.
8: All kinds of people listen to Unshackled, as you will see from these letters. This one says, "I have been listening to Unshackled for some time now. I like your program and find it encouraging. I am 8 years old. I am in the third grade."
4: And here's a letter that says, "Since working the midnight shift, I've come to know of your program. 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
8: This listener writes, "Your program Unshackled has reached my fiancée, who is currently in prison. In February of 1989, she was listening to a radio in her prison cell. She heard Unshackled and accepted Jesus as her personal Lord and Savior. A year and a half later, still in prison, she is bringing other inmates to Jesus Christ. She gets parole this year. She'll be leaving the prison a whole new person, thanks to Jesus."
4: And here's a short one. "My wife and our 7 children listen to Unshackled every Saturday evening."
8: There are many more letters that we wish we had time to share. It was a real joy to receive and read them.
4: We hope that you'll write to us soon. We'd like to hear from you. Our address, Pacific Garden Mission, Chicago, Illinois, 60605.
0: Lying there in the dirt under that car, I said a silent prayer to a God I barely knew. "If we get out of this, God, I'll never do anything wrong again." We listened as the cop slammed the garage door and said, "Nobody in there." We waited. At 4 in the morning, we crawled out from under that car, shaking with fear and fatigue. But I didn't keep my promise to God. Not long after, we had the big gang fight after the basketball game. I was arrested and thrown in jail. When Dad came down to bail me out, he smashed me in the face, saying, "I should have raised pigs." In my heart, I agreed with him. My life was wildly out of control. In a few months, I had 6 major accidents, and each time, just before impact, I would cry silently, "Just save me this time." Then I would walk away from the wreckage and shrug. I still went to church with my parents, and I wanted what I heard, but there was no way. One day, I crossed the line at home.
9: "I don't have any money, Patrick."
0: "Come on, Ma. Give me a buck, will you?"
9: "I don't have it."
0: "You're lying. Everybody has a buck."
9: "Patrick, I'm sorry.
0: For 2 cents, I'd like to..."
10: "What's wrong?"
7: "Nothing."
10: "Oh, come on, hon. What's wrong?"
7: "Nothing."
10: "Well, something's wrong. Are you going to tell me or not?"
7: "He tried to hit me."
0: Dad knocked me right through the glass door to the backyard. Glass shards left me cut and bleeding, but he kept coming. I ran to my car and sped away to my grandfather's.
11: "Hey, what happened to you?"
0: "My father hit me."
11: "Yeah. Come to the bathroom. I'll clean you up." "Man, this time he's gone too far." "Here, hold the peroxide." "Hello. His jaw is swollen like a balloon. He tried to hit his mother? He should have you locked up."
0: He didn't realize I was locked up, bound by a force I didn't understand. My mother was broken. She was unable to make decisions or control her emotions. At night, I could hear her weeping and my father trying to comfort her. They both had dark circles under their eyes. My brother avoided me. I had become what the Italians call bad blood. I didn't go to church. Sometimes I didn't even go home. But one Sunday morning, I went home, and there were two strangers having breakfast with Mom and Dad. Mom introduced them, saying he was the president of a Bible college.
10: Are you going to church with us, Pat?
0: I'm going to hunt with some friends this weekend.
10: Oh. What about church this evening?
0: I'll probably be back in time.
5: Yes, Patrick, I think you should stay home and go to church.
0: Don't worry about me, sir. I'll be all right.
5: Jesus loves you, Patrick. He's the only one who can fill the emptiness in your heart. He came to give you life. He said in Matthew 11:28, "Come unto me, all ye that labor and are heavy laden, and I will give you rest." Also in John 8:12, he said, "I am the light of the world. He that followeth me shall not walk in darkness, but shall have the light of life."
9: Please stay home and go to church with us.
0: No, I can't. Gotta go now. Bye, Mom.
9: Don't try to be nice, Patrick. You're just a Judas.
0: Oh, Mom, you don't mean that. But she did mean what she said, and it cut me. I grabbed my rifle and fled. Pepe and three other friends were waiting outside in a car. We guzzled a case of beer as we drove to a fancy resort area where we planned to burglarize some homes. Snow covered the ground, so we figured most of the people were gone. We found a large chalet, and when we were sure no one was home, I shot off the lock. We filled our bags with silver and guns and anything else of value. I was the last one to leave the house, and as I headed for the car with my bag, a rifle bullet shattered the silence and tore through my leg. Another bullet spun me around before I fell.
5: What happened?
0: I'm shot. You gotta help me. I can't walk.
5: Oh, no.
0: Come on, move it. We gotta get out of here.
5: Oh, no. Just our luck. The bulls. Donato needs help. You better pull over, Cello. Stop, will you? Tell him we had a hunting accident.
0: I was bleeding badly and getting weak. The cops took me to an old retired doctor who gave me a shot and called an ambulance. I awoke in a world of whiteness. Unable to open my eyes, I listened to my father argue with a doctor.
12: You must face the fact that he might not make it. He's lost so much blood. And if by some miracle he does live, we'll have to amputate his leg.
6: Amputate?
12: I haven't seen bullet wounds like that since World War II. That leg is completely pulverized.
6: Oh, well, I won't tell his mother. We'll just pray for his complete recovery.
0: Dad!
6: Son, let me get your mother.
12: We have to get him into surgery.
6: We're praying for you, Patrick.
0: As they wheeled me into the operating room, I cried out desperately and silently to God, "Save me just this once more. I promise to serve you. I'll give up my old ways. Please, have mercy on me. Please don't take my leg away." I awoke again, and the doctor was probing my leg. At least it was still there. Then the doctor left, and my father came and sat down beside me. He struggled to control his emotion as he told me the leg had to come off because gangrene had set in. This time I didn't cry out loud to God. For the first time, I judged myself and saw that I was getting what I deserved. I had tempted God too many times. The doctor came back in and began checking my leg again, squeezing, tapping, and kneading my leg like a loaf of bread dough.
12: I can't believe it, Mr. Donadio. This is truly a miracle. His circulation is restored. He may not have strength in his leg, and he may have to drag it, but there's hope.
0: Days turned into weeks as I lay in the hospital healing. I learned to wiggle my toes, flex my knee, and twist my foot. And as my strength came back, I didn't feel so desperate. I didn't feel so determined to reform. And I didn't want to remember my promise to God. But that promise didn't go away. When I got out of the hospital, I hobbled around on my crutches, and nearly every day I struggled down to my aunt's house a block away. She was once a rebel like me, but she had given her life to Christ, and I had to find out why. We talked for hours every day, and the battle between good and evil raged inside me. I was filled with anger.
9: You've got to find the Lord, Patrick.
0: What has he done for me anyway?
9: Oh, how can you say that? He has spared you again and again.
0: I want to hear about it. You say God talks to you, but that's a lot of baloney.
9: God talks to me sometimes when I pray and when I read my Bible.
0: That's a lot of guff, and I'll prove it. I'll read from the Bible, and I'll see if he talks to me. Okay, Lord, start talking. Psalm 50:17. Seeing thou hatest instruction and castest my words behind thee, when thou sawest a thief, then thou consentedest with him and hast been partaker with adulterers. God had called my bluff. He was speaking to me from his word, and he was speaking about me. Thou givest thy mouth to evil, and thy tongue frameth deceit. That was me. Thou sittest and speakest against thy brother. Thou slanderest thine own mother's son. These things hast thou done, and I kept silence. Thou thoughtest that I was altogether such a one as thyself, but I will reprove thee and set them in order before thine eyes. Now consider this, ye that forget God, lest I tear you in pieces and there be none to deliver. I couldn't stop the tears. I grabbed my crutches and hurried out the door. All the way home, I kept saying, please, forgive me, Lord. Please, forgive me. I spent long hours alone in my room sulking, still fighting dark forces. One day, Mother asked me to go to a revival at church. I balked and refused, but then relented. Inside, I was longing to settle the issue. When the evangelist began preaching God's word, I began to perspire, and I braced myself for the altar call, unable to make a decision. 5 nights I did that. By the 6th night, the pressure was unbearable and something snapped. I raised my hand and then my body onto my crutches and hobbled down the aisle to the altar. I fell to my knees and began weeping. Forgive me, Lord. Come into my heart and forgive all the sins I've committed against you. After this, I was reminded of Jesus climbing up Calvary's hill with the cross on his back, and I sobbed uncontrollably. I'm not worth it, I cried. I'm not worth it. But he thought I was worth it. And since that day, I've committed my life to serving him. I finished Bible college, married a wonderful Christian woman, and we moved to Alaska as missionaries in remote outposts. Our 2 children were born there. God brought us through some tough years in Alaska, but we saw amazing victories as well. His grace was always sufficient. At the dedication of our first church built in Alaska, my father sat in the congregation. The brand new organ was a gift from my old friend Pepe, who came to Christ on one of my visits back home. Jesus is calling to you too. Listen to him.
4: It's been more than 30 years since Patrick Donadio was freed from his bondage to darkness. And friend, you too can have the same freedom. Jesus broke the chains of guilt and shame when he died for our sins so that we could have new life in him. If you see yourself in these programs, you may want to get in touch with Pacific Garden Mission. 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

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This program is number 2,114. Heard in the true story of Patrick Donatio were Rick Dianofsky, Judith Easton, Stephen Bayorgan, Jack Bivens, Bill Carey, and Larry Moran. Original music, Lucille Becker. Sound, Nick Aloisio. And I'm Bob O'Donnell. 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
1: Did you know God is everywhere? 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This means you're never alone. God is everywhere or omnipresent. 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
1: Did you know that going to church is very important? 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

0: 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The Anchor is Jesus Ministries is a ministry of the Berean Bible Baptist Church, Echoland. In Davao City, your access to the truth is Anchor Radio, proclaiming Jesus saves. Jesus saves.
1: You should always tell the truth. Jesus said He is the truth. The Lord is our God of truth and without iniquity. Just and right is He. The Holy Spirit is called the Spirit of truth and will guide you into all truth and to tell the truth. Jesus told us of the devil that he was a murderer from the beginning and abode not in the truth because there is no truth in him, that is, in the devil. When he, the devil, speaketh a lie, he speaketh of his own, for he is a liar and the father of it. Don't ever tell a lie. Always tell the truth. God said, one that speaks a lie shall not go unpunished. And God says He hates lying lips. The way to not tell a lie is always tell the truth.

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The Anchor is Jesus Ministries is a ministry of the Berean Bible Baptist Church, Echoland. In Davao City, your access to the truth is Anchor Radio, proclaiming Jesus.

0: Now the Bible says in Romans 1:16, "For I am not ashamed of the gospel of Christ, for it," that's the gospel, "is the power of God unto salvation." Now I want to find out what the gospel is, because whatever the gospel is, that's what gets folks saved. Now the Bible plainly says in 1 Corinthians 15 that the gospel is three things. It's the death, the burial, and the resurrection. That means if somebody believes that Jesus died for their sins, was buried, and 3 days later rose again from the dead, that's what gets them saved. So the gospel's three things. Are you ready? Can you say it with me? It's the death, the burial, and the resurrection. That's the gospel. It's three things: the death, the burial, and the resurrection.
1: Chapter 4. And Jesus, being full of the Holy Ghost, returned from Jordan, and was led by the Spirit into the wilderness, being 40 days tempted of the devil. And in those days he did eat nothing, and when they were ended, he afterward hungered. And the devil said unto him, If thou be the Son of God, command this stone that it be made bread. And Jesus answered him, saying, It is written that man shall not live by bread alone, but by every word of God. And the devil, taking him up into an high mountain, showed unto him all the kingdoms of the world in a moment of time. And the devil said unto him, All this power will I give thee, and the glory of them, for that is delivered unto me, and to whomsoever I will I give it. If thou therefore wilt worship me, all shall be thine. And Jesus answered and said unto him, Get thee behind me, Satan. For it is written, Thou shalt worship the Lord thy God, and him only shalt thou serve. And he brought him to Jerusalem, and set him on a pinnacle of the temple, and said unto him, If thou be the Son of God, cast thyself down from hence. For it is written, He shall give his angels charge over thee to keep thee, and in their hands they shall bear thee up, lest at any time thou dash thy foot against a stone. And Jesus answering said unto him, It is said, Thou shalt not tempt the Lord thy God. And when the devil had ended all the temptation, he departed from him for a season. And Jesus returned in the power of the Spirit into Galilee. And there went out a fame of him through all the region round about, and he taught in their synagogues, being glorified of all. And he came to Nazareth, where he had been brought up. And as his custom was, he went into the synagogue on the Sabbath day, and stood up for to read. And there was delivered unto him the book of the prophet Isaiah. And when he had opened the book, he found the place where it was written, The Spirit of the Lord is upon me, because he hath anointed me to preach the gospel to the poor. He hath sent me to heal the brokenhearted, to preach deliverance to the captives, and recovering of sight to the blind, to set at liberty them that are bruised, to preach the acceptable year of the Lord. And he closed the book, and he gave it again to the minister, and sat down. And the eyes of all them that were in the synagogue were fastened on him. And he began to say unto them, This day is this scripture fulfilled in your ears. And all bare him witness, and wondered at the gracious words which proceeded out of his mouth. And they said, Is not this Joseph's son? And he said unto them, Ye will surely say unto me this proverb, Physician, heal thyself. Whatsoever we have heard done in Capernaum, do also here in thy country. And he said, Verily I say unto you, no prophet is accepted in his own country. But I tell you of a truth, many widows were in Israel in the days of Elias, when the heaven was shut up 3 years and 6 months, when great famine was throughout all the land. But unto none of them was Elias sent, save unto Sarepta, a city of Sidon, unto a woman that was a widow. And many lepers were in Israel in the time of Eliseus the prophet. And none of them was cleansed, saving Naaman the Syrian. And all they in the synagogue, when they heard these things, were filled with wrath, and rose up and thrust him out of the city, and led him unto the brow of the hill whereon their city was built, that they might cast him down headlong. But he, passing through the midst of them, went his way, and came down to Capernaum, a city of Galilee, and taught them on the Sabbath days. And they were astonished at his doctrine, for his word was with power. And in the synagogue there was a man which had a spirit of an unclean devil, and cried out with a loud voice, saying, Let us alone. What have we to do with thee, thou Jesus of Nazareth? Art thou come to destroy us? I know thee who thou art, the Holy One of God. And Jesus rebuked him, saying, Hold thy peace, and come out of him. And when the devil had thrown him in the midst, he came out of him, and hurt him not. And they were all amazed, and spake among themselves, saying, What a word is this! For with authority and power he commandeth the unclean spirits, and they come out. And the fame of him went

This is A Light for Your Pathway, the daily reading of a proverb. All scripture portions are from the King James Version of the Bible. And now, today's proverb. Today's Light for Your Pathway comes from Proverbs chapter 19. Better is the poor that walketh in his integrity than he that is perverse in his lips and is a fool. Also, let the soul be without knowledge, it is not good, and he that hasteth with his feet sinneth. The foolishness of man perverteth his way, and his heart fretteth against the Lord. Wealth maketh many friends, but the poor is separated from his neighbor. A false witness shall not be unpunished, and he that speaketh lies shall not escape. Many will entreat the favor of the prince, and every man is a friend to him that giveth gifts. All the brethren of the poor do hate him. How much more do his friends go far from him? He pursueth them with words, yet they are wanting to him. He that getteth wisdom loveth his own soul. He that keepeth understanding shall find good. A false witness shall not be unpunished, and he that speaketh lies shall perish. Delight is not seemly for a fool, much less for a servant to have rule over princes. The discretion of a man deferreth his anger, and it is his glory to pass over a transgression. The king's wrath is as the roaring of a lion, but his favor is as dew upon the grass. A foolish son is the calamity of his father, and the contentions of a wife are a continual dropping. House and riches are the inheritance of fathers, and a prudent wife is from the Lord. Slothfulness casteth into a deep sleep, and an idle soul shall suffer hunger. He that keepeth the commandment keepeth his own soul, but he that despiseth his way shall die. He that hath pity upon the poor lendeth unto the Lord, and that which he hath given will he pay him again. Chasten thy son while there is hope, and let not thy soul spare for his crying. A man of great wrath shall suffer punishment, for if thou deliver him, yet thou must do it again. Hear counsel and receive instruction, that thou mayest be wise in thy latter end. There are many devices in a man's heart, nevertheless the counsel of the Lord that shall stand. The desire of a man is his kindness, and a poor man is better than a liar. The fear of the Lord tendeth to life, and he that hath it shall abide satisfied. He shall not be visited with evil. A slothful man hideth his hand in his bosom, and will not so much as bring it to his mouth again. Smite a scorner, and the simple will beware, and reprove one that hath understanding, and he will understand knowledge. He that wasteth his father and chaseth away his mother is a son that causeth shame and bringeth reproach. Cease, my son, to hear the instruction that causeth to err from the words of knowledge. An ungodly witness scorneth judgment, and the mouth of the wicked devoureth iniquity. Judgments are prepared for scorners, and stripes for the back of fools. We trust that the power of God's Word on today's edition of Light for Your Pathway was a blessing. Tune in again to Light for Your Pathway.

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1: God has a plan for your life. Romans 12, 1 and 2 says, I beseech you therefore, brethren, by the mercies of God, that ye present your bodies a living sacrifice, holy, acceptable unto God, which is your reasonable service. And be not conformed to this world, but be ye transformed by the renewing of your mind, that ye may prove what is that good and acceptable and perfect will of God. God has a will or a wish for your life. God created you to do something that only you can do. The Bible says in Jeremiah 1:5, before I formed thee in the belly, I knew thee. And before thou camest forth out of the womb, I sanctified thee, and I ordained thee a prophet unto the nations. Now, before you were ever born, God had a plan for your life. You see, you're special to God. You're very special. What are you going to do with the life that God has given you? You were created for the Lord. There's something that only you can do. God created you with a plan in mind. You're very special to God. God has a plan for your life.

0: 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The Anchor is Jesus Ministries is a ministry of the Berean Bible Baptist Church, Echoland. 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
1: Did you know that the devil is out to destroy your life? John 10:10 says, "The thief cometh not but for to steal and to kill and to destroy." Jesus said, "I am come that they might have life and that they might have it more abundantly," but the devil has come to steal. He wants to steal your joy. He wants to kill you, but that doesn't make him satisfied. He's not satisfied until you are destroyed and all of your usefulness is taken away. How does he do that? Well, first, he tries to blind your mind so that you can't see that trusting Jesus Christ and him alone is the only way to heaven. Then, when you get saved, and he figures out he can't keep you from getting saved, he tries to get you to do what you want to do instead of what God wants you to do. You see, the devil doesn't care what you do as long as you don't do what God wants you to do. The devil doesn't care where you go as long as you don't go where God wants you to go. And the devil doesn't care what you say as long as you don't say what God wants you to say. You see, the devil says, just do what comes naturally. Do what feels good. Just do whatever you want to do. You see, every time the Bible speaks of someone doing their own thing or going their own way, it's always bad. You see, Isaiah 53:6 says, "All we like sheep have gone astray. We have turned every one to his own way." And there's many Bible verses, but basically, whenever we go our own way, we go astray. How does the devil destroy your life? He tries to get you to do your own thing, to do what you want to do. He tempts you to be selfish.
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3: Hello, my dear friend. Thank you for joining me again in the broadcast. My Bible is once again open to Matthew in chapter 21. Matthew in chapter 21. We're doing a series this week entitled A Colt at a Crossroads. A colt is spelled C-O-L-T, a colt at a crossroads, a story of the triumphal entry of Christ. My friend, there was a literal colt at a literal crossroads, and it needed to be used for the Master's purposes. My friend, you today are at a crossroads. Will you and I let our lives be used for the glory and honor of Christ? We're going to talk and continue our talk about that very point as we come back to Matthew chapter 21. As you're getting your Bible ready, I want to say to you again that during the month of February, I am celebrating my birthday by saying thank you to you for listening. If you are listening and you've never contacted our ministry, or if you listen and you've contacted us once, twice, or many times, it doesn't matter. I want to say thank you for listening. I have a little booklet I like to put into your hands. It's entitled A Table in the Presence. A Table in the Presence. This is an address made by an American chaplain, Chaplain Kerry Cash, and he was serving with the military men in Iraq in 2003. But you say, this is not a story really about military events. It's a story about God moving in the lives of men who happened to be in the military. How It's a story about how God moves in the lives of real people who are in real life danger. What is God willing to do to show himself strong on behalf of those who trust him? This booklet and this story will give you an amazing account. It's a story of courage. It's a story of faith. It's a story of heroes. But it more importantly, it's a story of saving grace. This will just stir your heart about the greatness of God. And you're going to say, I want to serve that God, and I want to trust him more fully. I want to put this in your hand. And if you've never asked us either for a sample packet of our gospel tracts, I'll put that into your hands as well. You need to contact us, though, and there's one of three ways you can do that. Way number one is you can jot down this telephone number and call us and ask for the booklet and a sample packet. Are you ready for the phone number? It is this. Area code 309-828-6888. One more time, that telephone number is area code 309-828-6888. Or you can take down this email address, our website address, and use your computer to contact us. 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If you didn't get all that, at the end of the broadcast, our mailing address will be given, and you can use that method as well. Matthew chapter 21, a colt at the crossroads. I begin at verse 1 again. And when they drew nigh unto Jerusalem and were come to Bethphage under the Mount of Olives, then sent Jesus two disciples, saying unto them, Go into the village over against you, and straightway ye shall find an ass tied and a colt with her. Loose them and bring them to me. And if any man will say aught unto thee, ye shall say, The Lord hath need of them, and straightway he will send them. I'm going to stop right there. I'm going to talk about the colt. To help us work our way through the passage, I'm going to use some words that begin with the letter C. Today, I want to talk about a commanding sovereign, a commanding sovereign. We're going to talk about a confirmed scripture. We're going to talk about a compliant servants, and then we're going to talk about coronation singers. But today, a commanding sovereign. Do you believe that God Almighty is sovereign? Now, you cannot believe he's Almighty without him being sovereign. And he cannot be sovereign without being almighty and have all power over all things. Notice here, three R's here, the right to command. Jesus Christ has the right to command people and the right to command the use of this colt. He is the sovereign. He is God Almighty. Do you know I believe in the sovereignty of God? You say, Brother Mark, I've heard that. What do you mean by that? I mean very simply this, that God rules over all things and over all people. He is sovereign. He is the boss. He is the Lord. He is King of Kings and

and among the inhabitants of the earth, and none can stay his hand or say unto him, Why doest thou? Or what doest thou? My friend, God Almighty is sovereign. The New Testament states he is sovereign. Remember the Great Commission, Matthew chapter 28? It ends with Jesus saying, All power is given unto me in heaven and earth. The word power there means authority. God is sovereign and he has a plan. God tells us he has a plan and his plan is eternal. The Bible indicates that his plan includes the future acts of men and God has prophecy. He has to be sovereign to fulfill his prophecy. And we're told in the Word of God that God's sovereignty includes even those what if questions. For instance, I wonder what would have happened if Sodom and Gomorrah would have repented. I wonder what if would have happened if the city of Nineveh did not repent at the preaching of Jonah. I wonder what would have happened if Abraham said, No, I will not go and offer my son Isaac, and just rebelled at that. You know, God knows all the what-if situations. I know that because of what I read in Matthew chapter 11, verses 20 to 24. God is sovereign. His sovereignty is seen in the life of Joseph. It's seen in the life of Job's faith. It's seen in the life of Peter. God is sovereign. You say, but Brother Mark, what about man and man's will and all that kind of stuff? I find that God's sovereignty and man's responsibility and man's will work hand in hand. A passage you may want to go read sometime is 2 Chronicles 10, verses 1 to 15. There, Jeroboam's willful decision, a bad decision, caused the kingdom of the Jews to divide. And yet in that passage, it goes on to say that God was working in all that, and God actually says he was behind it. Now, I can't explain all that God does. I can't explain all how God works things out, but I do know this, that God rules over all people, the just and the unjust. He's King of kings and he's Lord of lords, and I am so glad that he is. Is he your Lord? But he can't be your Lord without being your Savior. Jesus has the right to command. He commands these two disciples to go and get a colt. But notice here, I'm coming back to Matthew chapter 21, our commanding sovereign. He has the right to command, but he also understands the realization of the reaction. Verse 3 says, And if any man say aught unto thee, if anybody comes along and says, What are you doing? Why are you doing this? Jesus anticipated people would react to his sovereignty. My friend, you and I reacted to his sovereignty. I know Christ is my Savior, but you know there was a time in my life when I said, No way, I'm not letting Jesus rule over my life. I'm going to run my own life. I don't need a Savior. I want to kick up my heels and I want to have fun and I'm planning to do sin. And I can take care of myself. I got the proverbial tiger by the tail. I don't need a God to be king over my life. I will be king. But the day came when God broke my heart. The Spirit of God brought repentance to my soul, and I cried out to God for mercy. God understands that people react. He plans for their reaction. My friend, if you reacted to Christ and his call for you to receive him as your Savior, have you bowed the knee at the cross? Have you bowed the knee to receive Jesus as the Savior of your soul? Have you received his cross work as the payment for the sin that you have willfully chosen to do? You're a sinner by birth, but you're a sinner by choice. Welcome to humanity, and you need a Savior just as I needed and have a Savior. Have you ever received Jesus Christ as the Savior? You're designed to have fellowship with God. You need a Savior to miss hell, but you need a Savior to have fellowship with Almighty God. Your fellowship with God is broken, and you are dead spiritually. You can't have fellowship with him. But my dear friend, God understands the sinful, wicked response. But you know what? He not only has the right to command and has the realization of how we will react, but he comes and says, and here's the response we are to be given during the command. Verse 3 of Matthew 21 says again, And if any man say aught unto you, you shall say, The Lord hath need of them, and straightway he will send them. Jesus sends the two disciples, and he says, You go into that city over there at a crossroads. Bethphage is at a crossroads, and you go there, and there's going to be an ass there, and there's going to be a colt with it,

And you get it. And if anybody says, what in the world are you doing? You say these words. He told them what to say. They're familiar to you. We find them other places in the other Gospels. All four Gospels talk about the triumphal entry. They were to say, the Lord hath needed them. My friend, as you and I go out into the world, by you and I mean you and I who know Christ, you and I go out in the world, we live a life where Jesus Christ is Lord over our lives. That means we're going to live counter-cultural. We're going to be swimming upstream while the world is following their own sinful ways. You and I are swimming upstream, following righteousness and true holiness. Well, that's going to create some waves. Along the way, people are going to react because they're going to see our life and they're going to react to the what we do for the glory of Christ. And they're going to say, what in the world are you doing? Just as Jesus told the disciples here what to say, Jesus has told us what to say. You go into all the world, Jesus said, and you preach the gospel to every creature. Now, my friend, Jesus said this to the disciples there when they went to get this colt. You go there, if anybody asks what you're doing, you tell them this, and they will surrender the colt. My friend, I'm here today to tell you this, that Jesus Christ has sent his disciples. No, not Peter, James, John, and those, but you. I'm a disciple of Christ. If you know Jesus Christ as Savior, you're a disciple of Christ. You're supposed to be. You're supposed to live like one. I'm supposed to live like one. And he sent us on a mission to go to bring glory to him. And my dear friend, as people ask, what are you doing? We've been told what to say by the Master. We're supposed to tell them, God loves you. God loves you even though you are a sinner. God loves you even though you have willfully broken his laws. God loves you. But the problem is, just because God loves you doesn't mean you can go to heaven. There has to be a payment paid, made for your sin. Jesus paid that payment when he died on the cross in your place as your substitute. He shed his blood that you, through his sacrifice, can have your sin debt paid for, and you can receive him as the Lord Jesus Christ. Have you done that, my friend? The only message I have for you is this: believe on the Lord Jesus Christ, and thou shalt be saved.

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